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7: The World Video Game Hall of Fame inducts four new members today. CBS's Michael Wallace.
8: The class of 2026 includes the psychological horror game Silent Hill. The most popular sports game franchise of all time, FIFA International Soccer. The Japanese role-playing game Dragon Quest, and Angry Birds, the 2009 hit that became the first breakout game for smartphones. There have been two Angry Birds movies, with a third scheduled for release in December. Michael Wallace, CBS News.
7: Police in England say a man has been arrested on suspicion of possessing a weapon near the home of the former Prince Andrew. It comes after reports that Andrew Mountbatten Windsor was threatened by a masked man while walking his dogs. Police say the arrest took place yesterday after a man was reported behaving in an intimidating manner.
9: Here's your weather forecast from the Platte Valley Bank Weather Center. This afternoon and tonight, turning mostly cloudy. A blustery northwest wind, 15 to 25, with widely scattered showers and thunderstorms. Lows going to be in the low 40s. Morning clouds with sunshine by midday. Highs will hit the lower 70s for Friday with northwest winds 15 to 25, low to mid 40s Friday night. Back to cloudy skies after morning sun Saturday, low 70s, scattered afternoon and evening showers and storms. Meteorologist Don Watzel, KNEB.
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11: One ball, no strikes. Smith brings it home. Stokes swings and hammers one down the left field line. Fair ball. This is going to win it. Overbeek around third. He's going to score. Red Stokes has his second walk-off. And this time, breaks the hearts of Kansas State and a 7-6 Nebraska winner.
12: Full 3-2, no one out. The pitch, Jensen swings, lines this one into right center field and deep, and gone! A two-run home run for Alexis Jensen. And it's now 12-4 Nebraska in the top of the sixth.
13: From to the line for 1-0. Blazowicz grounds to short. Kuzak has it. Flips to Kamenzin in second. In time to force her out. And in time to secure the outright Big Ten championship in 2026. For the first time in 22 years.
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14: Hey, everybody. Welcome in. Hour number two of Sports Nightly. Our last hour of the week for us. We'll have Husker baseball on the air tomorrow night, which, speaking of, wanted to dive into that here in this segment and preview the three-game series with Iowa. So starting tomorrow night. So I guess let's get into it. Big series, obviously a rivalry series. Iowa always comes in fired up to play Nebraska. But what are kind of, I guess, the things that you're looking for out of Nebraska to bounce back from the sweep, getting swept last weekend?
15: Well, the biggest thing is the weekend rotation is going to shift around again this weekend. So Ty Horn's going to go back into the three in the weekend. You have Blackowitz that's going to go to Sunday, and then Yasu, who's going to stay at Friday. So you've situated your weekend rotation again. So Cooper Katsky, then he'll drop out and he'll go to the bullpen, which, I mean, it's a massive piece, of course, to still have and be a part of your bullpen. But look, there's a lot of things that have to change from what we saw over the weekend. It was a rare blip. We had Will in studio on Monday.

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7: Welcome back to Sports Nightly. Kyle Crooks and Jessica Cootie, as now it's time for our Cornhusker Conversation Series. Had a chance, not every day you get a chance to talk to a national champion, and that is what Asher Cohen is on the NCAA Still Rings, won a individual national championship on rings for the first time since the legendary late great Jim Hartung. We talk about that and many different things on our Cornhusker Conversation Series. As a Husker, was the late great Jim Hartung, your coach, your mentor. When you found that out, what kind of clicked in your mind? Was it pretty shocking to hear that?
8: Well, I found that out about mid-season, actually. So I'd been performing pretty well throughout the first half of the season, and then I found out that Jim was the last Still Rings champion. And then I kind of just put my mind to that. I was thinking that, you know, I had to do it. It was, if there was ever a time, ever a more perfect season, ever more perfect, like, storyline for anything in any sport, you know, this was it. This was my shot. And, you know, going into NCAAs, I thought about it quite a bit, but I mainly tried to just focus on the routine, you know, not focus on the extra storyline or whatever that was. But I just focused on the gymnastics, and then it kind of just came out the way it was supposed to come out.
7: How did you have him maybe in the back of your mind at NCAA championships, considering, again, he was mentor to a lot of you guys, was there through a lot of it? You faced a lot of adversity, you know, injuries before your junior year, the thumb injury, too, that you had to deal with, all that stuff. But your relationship, if you could dive a little bit more into that, of what you and Jim, kind of your interactions with him and your relationship was like.
8: Mm-hmm. Yeah, Jim was just the best guy. You know, he was such a technical coach. He was very, very smart with gymnastics, but he also wanted the best for us as people, not only as athletes. And so Jim felt like a family member. You know, I'd go into the gym every day and you'd see him sitting there reading his Cabela's magazines or, you know, something or the other. And he would just be so happy to be in there with us. You know, that was his home and he treated us like family. So I remember there were a few times during training leading up to this season, before I broke my thumb actually, that he was watching me on rings and he was telling me that he believed that I had the potential to win the Still Rings title. And he said that we would be brothers. You know, if we were the two Nebraska gymnasts to win the Still Rings, he said we'd be brothers forever in history. And, you know, I took that and I just ran with it. So
7: yeah, did you think of that at all? It'd take me your mindset during the routine, the actual rings routine. I think I've read that that specific routine for you is, in a way, it's just so, it's calming in a way because you have to use so much energy and so much strength to be able to do something like that.
8: Right.
7: What's going through your mind at that point in time?
8: I mean, when I'm saluting for a ring routine, it's my best event, so I'm honestly pretty relaxed.

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2: Bob Evnen worked with President Trump to make sure illegal aliens will never vote in Nebraska elections. 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For Secretary of State, there's only one choice.
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4: CBS News Brief. Some passengers, including six Americans who disembarked a cruise ship before the first passenger fell ill and died of hantavirus, are being monitored for possible symptoms. CBS News Medical Chief Medical Correspondent Dr. John Lapook.
5: Remember, we started kind of at the beginning of this. There's an asterisk because there may have been people exposed who, because of the long incubation period of 6 weeks. But for now, the risk to the general public is low.
4: Tennessee approves a new congressional map that would favor Republicans, protester Michael Crowley.
6: It splits Memphis. It dilutes Memphis, just like they did Davidson County in 2022. They just did this 4 years ago. They already have 8 of the 9 seats. I don't know why they're being so greedy.
4: As the conflict with Iran continues, the price of gas and oil climbs. Henrietta Trays with Veda Partners.
7: We're at $4.56 right now. We'll probably be at $4.90 by next week. We could be at $5 by Memorial Day. And unless the strait reopens, we are going to go above $5.
4: CBS News Brief, I'm Jennifer Kuiper.
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9: 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Welcome back. A couple segments left for us here tonight. Okay, so a couple things I wanted to get to, and then we're going to retry the game from last night that was an epic fail with the horse sounds. But big news for women's gymnastics today. We've talked about the new coach, Nicole Jones, but announced today that she's bringing on Jordan Bowers Gamboa. But Jordan Bowers, people around here will know better, but we'll recognize better that name. But she is being brought onto the staff here for Nebraska Women's Gymnastics. And again, one of the most decorated women's gymnasts from the last few years. She had a heck of a career at Oklahoma, won an all-around national title, also won multiple team national titles. I mean, you could go on and on and on, but a Lincoln native. And she's gonna provide a lot to this staff. So Nicole Jones doing a lot of work. She's recruiting. She's getting her staff together, and I'm hoping to have her on next week. She's been traveling all over trying to get this done here with a late hire. So a lot of gymnasts already have their spot, and then trying to figure out her staff. So, but she's doing a lot of great work here in the first couple of weeks of being on the job.
10: Yeah, it's a lot to do. Just getting hired late in the process. So I know she's excited. And to bring in somebody who, the cachet of a Jordan Bowers, who is one of the best, especially from this area, to come back to this area, I know that probably means a lot to her. And her young and her coaching career to have a pretty high up position to start out in coaching, that's a really good start for Nicole Jones. That's one of the most important parts when you're a first-time head coach is

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7: My name is Dan Mandis in for McGraw. 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I host a morning show in Nashville, Tennessee on Super Talk 99.7 WTN. Joining the program is Jared Gans. He writes for The Hill, and we're talking about the California governor's race. And one of the things that I wanted to talk about with you, Jared, is, you know, we've got America at Night. It is it's a show that's heard all over the country. And can you explain to folks the concept of this jungle primary? Basically, it's the top two candidates, regardless of party, end up in a runoff. Is that correct?
8: That's right. And there's a few places around the country that do this. California is one notable example. So all candidates, regardless of their party, compete on the same ballot on June 2nd. That's the primary. And whichever candidates of those that finish in the top two spots, they will advance to the general election in November. So it's possible that we have a classic Democrat versus Republican matchup. It could be two Democrats. It could be two Republicans. And that is a key, unique characteristic of how the primaries work in California.
7: Why do they do that? Like, is there a concept as to, like, a very easy explainer as to why they've gotten away from the, you know, Republican primary and the Democrat primary?
8: Yeah, so I mean, there's different motivations as to why this system has been implemented in certain cases. Argument for it is that, you know, it allows everyone to make their own decision for who they support, regardless of party. I guess, you know, a

0: the similar logic for having open primaries, allowing voters to vote in whichever primary they want, regardless of whether they're registered with a party or not, allowing them to choose who they think is the best candidate, regardless of their ID, even if that is a different party than the one that they're registered on. That's at least the logic behind it.
1: One of the things that I find really interesting about the California governor's race is Steve Hilton, Republican. And he has been at the top for the during this campaign. I guess it's been reasonably consistent that he's been at the top of the heap for the obviously for the Republicans, but also just overall. Riverside County Sheriff Chad Bianco, I think his name is also running for Republicans. So, do you see Bianco? Is it Bianco or is it Blanco? I'm not sure which one it is. But do you see him dropping out to help Hilton in the jungle primary?
0: Yeah, so it's Chad Bianco, right, the Riverside County Sheriff. It certainly does not seem like it. And I mean, you are correct. It, certainly Steve Hilton has been ahead, not just ahead of Bianco, but ahead of most of the candidates in the pack. And that's kind of a dynamic we've really seen play out because there are two main Republicans running and there are so many Democrats running that the Democratic vote has really been split. It's allowed Hilton and to a lesser extent Bianco to really kind of get the support, relatively speaking. Something that's certainly helped Steve Hilton has been endorsement from President Trump. But between Bianco and Hilton, we've seen some back and forth arguments between the two of them. They, said they'll support the Republican in a general election, but they don't seem to be, collaborating hand in hand in that way.
1: It's all very interesting, almost feels academic in a way, and correct me if I'm wrong, and I very well could be. But if you, let's just say that Becerra, your Becerra is at the top for the Democrats, but, let's say you have all of the Democrat support for the Democrats, and then you have all of the support for the Republicans. At the end of the day, if you add up all of the support by party, who ultimately do you think would win this race? If you've got, all of the Democrats except for Becerra drop out and all of the Republicans drop out except for Steve Hilton, who would ultimately win in a race between Hilton and Becerra?
0: It certainly seems like Becerra would presumably be the favorite, and there hasn't really been head-to-head polling that we've seen in this race. Part of the effect of it being such a crowded field and very fluid. This is California, one of the most Democratic states in the country, so it's going to generally benefit the Democrat. Point of discussion that's been a possible opening for Republicans has been because the Democratic field is so split and there's only two Republicans, the relatively rare possibility that Hilton and Bianco could be the two top performing candidates to advance to the general election. And that would be creating a dynamic where there's only two Republicans and the very blue California would have to choose between the two of them, which would certainly be a very interesting effect to play out. How likely that is certainly debatable, but in a head-to-head Democrat versus Republican matchup, the Democratic candidate's likely going to be favored in that.
1: I've only got like 20 seconds left. How big of a deal is Gavin Newsom in this race?
0: Certainly is playing a big role. He is yet to endorse. He doesn't necessarily seem like he's going to endorse. I'm sure Democratic candidates would love to have his support, but so far he's staying out.
1: All right. Find him on the socials at Jared Ganz, a writer for The Hill, reporter for The Hill. Very much appreciate you joining us here, Jared, and we'll return next right here on America at Night.
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10: From the Platte Valley Bank Weather Center, I'm meteorologist Paul Trombley. Mainly cloudy skies expected tonight with a slight chance for showers. Lows level off around 44, winds out of the west, 5 to 10 miles per hour. 73 tomorrow, mainly sunny. Lows dip down to about 46. Tomorrow night, partly cloudy skies. Slight chance for storms Saturday with highs in the upper 60s. Clear skies Sunday. Right now, 57.

0: decided to do. And if Democrats lose in the midterms and in 2028 at the House level, they'll have only Hakeem Jeffries to thank for that.
1: Well, and here's the thing is in 2030, when they actually do the census, we know that people have been fleeing states like California. They've been fleeing states like New York, certainly, and Illinois as well. So once the census happens and we get those results back, I mean, that could spell further doom for the Democrats.
0: The numbers are not on their side in states like California, Illinois, and New York, where people are fleeing the states, moving to places like Tennessee and North Carolina, red states. And in those instances, states like Tennessee and others could pick up one or two seats from a place like California, and that would dramatically change the outcome come 2032 and 2034.
1: Matthew Hurt is joining us. He is my grassroots political analyst here in Nashville, where I live, on my local show on Supertalk 99.7 WTN. He is a Republican strategist. And Matthew, I've got to take a quick break, but coming up, you did mention the presidential race in 2028. So I'm going to ask you about the rising star of Marco Rubio, and some people are saying the falling star, I don't know if I buy it, but the falling star of J.D. Vance. We're going to talk about that next. My name is Dan Mandis, in for McGraw-Milhaven, right here on America at Night.
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0: could cause some problems in the Trump administration. I think right now, though, he's doing an excellent job as Secretary of State and all the other responsibilities he's been assigned. And people who are thinking about 2028 and beyond are probably thinking about Marco Rubio as the leader of the PAC.
1: In your state of Virginia, you live in Virginia. You mentioned that earlier. I saw that a state lawmaker named, is it Louise Lucas, had her offices raided by the FBI. She apparently also owns a cannabis dispensary that was also raided. So what do we know about Louise Lucas? What do we know about that raid? I'm just going to be honest. The level of Democrat corruption is off the charts.
0: Well, it's been an absolutely insane 36 or 72 hours. The FBI raided two locations in Portsmouth, Virginia, outside Richmond yesterday, her office and a cannabis shop that she co-owns. There were eight other raids, I believe, across Virginia, according to the Fox News coverage, which took place live yesterday morning. She's been in the General Assembly in the state Senate since 1991. She is the most powerful political figure in Virginia. She was behind the redistricting gerrymandering effort by the Democrats earlier this year. And it appears, according to FBI statements, which took place before yesterday, one of her business partners was indicted on three counts of wire fraud. One of her business partners in her cannabis business, her marijuana business, was indicted on three counts of wire fraud at the end of April. I suspect there's a connection there, although the FBI hasn't made it clear. She also owns a business that deals with Medicaid payouts, and there's been some investigative reporting done at the state level to reveal that there are a lot of complaints and even some deaths in the properties that she owns of individuals who she profits from the Medicaid payouts that they're supposed to receive. And so it is anybody's guess, but the Department of Justice came down hard in Virginia yesterday. They also opened an investigation into what we call a Commonwealth attorney, but what is essentially a district attorney in Fairfax. Essentially, it is alleged that he has been charging illegal aliens with the same crime. If you put an illegal alien and a citizen together and committing the same crime, he's been charging illegal aliens with lesser violations of those crimes. So there's quite a bit of corruption allegedly happening in Virginia. I suspect we'll know something pretty soon with Senator Louise Lucas. She was on site during the raid yesterday. She was not detained. She was not arrested. But a couple of people from her cannabis shop were detained and handcuffed.
1: Real quickly, Matthew, how can people follow you on X?
0: I'm on X at Matthew Hurt, MattHewHurt.
1: All right, Matthew, Republican strategist, always great to have you on. My name is Dan Mandis in for McGraw-Milhaven. 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
7: Dan Mandis in for McGraw-Milhaven. Always an honor to fill in. General Richard Newton is joining us on America at Night talking about the ceasefire and the war with Iran, the perhaps some negotiations that are either taking place or going to take place. And General, I want to talk about, at this point, the 14-point, one-page memo that folks are talking about. And so here's kind of what we know about this memo. It would open up a 30-day window for both countries to negotiate a larger deal. The Strait of Hormuz would be open. Sanctions would be lifted. There would be new limits on Iran's nuclear program. They would have to halt all uranium enrichment for 12 to 15 years. They would remove their highly enriched stockpile of uranium. Iran would have to cap enrichment levels at 3.67%. That's important, as you know. There would also be an additional clause that Iran would agree to an additional clause that would bar Iran from operating underground nuclear facilities. And most importantly, they would have to commit to further nuclear inspections, including snap reviews by United Nations specialists and investigators as well. So a lot of people are asking, okay, so what would the difference be between the Iranian nuclear deal of, you know, Barack Obama, John Kerry era, where Donald Trump called that the worst deal ever, and the deal that President Trump is getting ready, apparently, to sign? I personally, I think it's all about the transparency and the inspections. What say you?
8: Yeah, I do, Dan. And by the way, for the next 5 hours, we can have this conversation. But let me try to do it very, very briefly here. The current one-page memo that we still don't have many details. Think of it; it's a two-party diplomatic memo. It's between the United States and Iran. Happened to be mediated by Turkey, and there's Pakistan and perhaps two other nations. Okay, but the negotiations are again just two-party, which makes it more direct, frankly. The objective, as you mentioned, was a goal for a 30-day ceasefire because we're in the middle of a conflict right now. That did not exist with regard to the conditions of the JCPOA that you referred to, which is a Joint Comprehensive Plan of Action that was negotiated by the Obama administration. There were other parties involved. We call it the P5+1. It was the United States, China, France, Russia, United Kingdom, and Germany. And so, but it was led by the United States. So that's the broader diplomatic framework we have here. And you're right. It's going to come down to both in the JCPOA, which was a consternation for a lot of people in the United States back in 2015, led by the Obama administration. But those who were against it, and frankly, back in my day, I was not for the JCPOA at that point because it lacked teeth. The intrusive inspection regime that would have been led by the International Atomic Energy Agency, it just lacked teeth. And it also lacked no-notice inspection as well as unfettered inspection. And there were areas, even under the JCPOA, that the inspectors were not allowed to go inspect certain

0: Leaders with a vision bigger than themselves. Leaders who consider others. Whether it's serving on the Community Emergency Response Team, as a board member of Camp Rock Ministries, a Grief Share ministry leader, or as an elder in his church, Michael Blue knows how to consider the needs of others. And he will consider your needs as the Scottsbluff County Commissioner. 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
11: From the Platte Valley Bank Weather Center, I'm meteorologist Paul Trombley. Mainly cloudy skies expected tonight with a slight chance for showers. Lows level off around 44, winds out of the west, 5 to 10 miles per hour. 73 tomorrow, mainly sunny. Lows dip down to about 46. Tomorrow night, partly cloudy skies. Slight chance for storms Saturday with highs in the upper 60s. Clear skies Sunday. Right now, 54.

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11: My name is Dan Mandis in for McGraw Millhaven. Always appreciate the opportunity to fill in right here on America at Night. Tony from Canada, I think it's Montreal, called in the previous segment and gave a very impassioned commentary on a number of different things, but I think the general takeaway from my perspective was that he was talking about the Democrats and how they simply

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8: From the Platte Valley Bank Weather Center, I'm meteorologist Paul Trombley. Mainly cloudy skies expected tonight with a slight chance for showers. Lows level off around 44. Winds out of the west, 5 to 10 miles per hour. 73 tomorrow, mainly sunny. Lows dip down to about 46. Tomorrow night, partly cloudy skies. Slight chance for storms Saturday with highs in the upper 60s. Clear skies Sunday. Right now, it's 55 degrees.

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4: My name is Dan Mandis in for McGraw. Appreciate you joining us here on America at Night. You can always find me on the socials at Dan Mandis Show. I host a morning show in Nashville, Tennessee on Supertalk 99.7 WTN. Joining the program is Jared Gans. He writes for The Hill, and we're talking about the California governor's race. And one of the things that I wanted to talk about with you, Jared, is, you know, we've got America at Night. It is it's a show that's heard all over the country. And can you explain to folks the concept of this jungle primary? Basically, it's the top two candidates, regardless of party, end up in a runoff. Is that correct?
5: That's right. And there's a few places around the country that do this. California is one notable example. So all candidates, regardless of their party, compete on the same ballot on June 2nd. That's the primary. And whichever candidates of those that finish in the top two spots, they will advance to the general election in November. So it's possible that we have a classic Democrat versus Republican matchup. It could be two Democrats. It could be two Republicans. And that is a key, unique characteristic of how the primaries work in California.
4: Why do they do that? Like, is there a concept as to, like, a very easy explainer as to why they've gotten away from the, you know, Republican primary and the Democrat primary?
5: Yeah, so I mean, there's different motivations as to why this system has been implemented in certain cases. Argument for it is that, you know, it allows everyone to make their own decision for, who they support regardless of party. I guess, you know, along the similar logic for having open primaries, allowing voters to vote in whichever primary they want, regardless of whether they're registered with a party or not, allowing them to choose who they think is the best candidate, regardless of their ID, even if that is a different party than the one that they're registered on. That's at least the logic behind it.
4: One of the things that I find really interesting about the California governor's race is Steve Hilton, Republican, and he has been at the top for the during this campaign. I guess it's been reasonably consistent that he's been at the top of the heap for the obviously for the Republicans, but also just overall. Riverside County Sheriff Chad Bianco, I think his name is also running for Republicans. So do you see Bianco, is it Bianco or is it Blanco? I'm not sure which one it is. But do you see him dropping out to help Hilton in the jungle primary?
5: Yeah, so it's Chad Bianco, right, the Riverside County Sheriff. It certainly does not seem like it. And I mean, you are correct. It, certainly Steve Hilton has been ahead, not just ahead of Bianco, but ahead of most of the candidates in the pack. And that's kind of a dynamic we've really seen play out because there are two main Republicans running and there are so many Democrats running that the Democratic vote has really been split. It's allowed Hilton and to a lesser extent Bianco to really kind of get the support, relatively speaking. Something that's certainly helped Steve Hilton has been endorsement from President Trump. But between Bianco and Hilton, we've seen some back and forth arguments between the two of them. They, said they'll support the Republican in a general election, but they don't seem to be, collaborating hand in hand in that way.
4: It's all very interesting. Almost

0: almost feels academic in a way, and correct me if I'm wrong, and I very well could be. But if you, let's just say that Becerra, Javier Becerra, he's at the top for the Democrats. But, you know, let's say you have all of the Democrat support for the Democrats, and then you have all of the support for the Republicans. At the end of the day, if you add up all of the support by party, who ultimately do you think would win this race? If you've got, you know, the all of the Democrats except for Becerra drop out, and all the Republicans drop out except for Steve Hilton, who would ultimately win in a race between Hilton and Becerra?
1: It certainly seems like Becerra would presumably be the favorite, and there hasn't really been head-to-head polling that we've seen in this race. Part of the effect of it being such a crowded field and very fluid. But I mean, this is California, one of the most Democratic states in the country, so it's going to generally benefit the Democrat. Point of discussion that's been a possible opening for Republicans has been, because the Democratic field is so split and there's only two Republicans, the relatively rare possibility that Hilton and Bianco could be the two top performing candidates to advance to the general election. And that would be creating a dynamic where there's only two Republicans, and the very blue California would have to choose between the two of them, which would certainly be a very interesting effect to play out. How likely that is certainly debatable, but in a head-to-head Democrat versus Republican matchup, the Democratic candidate's likely going to be favored in that.
0: I've only got like 20 seconds left. How big of a deal is Gavin Newsom in this race?
1: Certainly is playing a big role. He is yet to endorse. He doesn't necessarily seem like he's going to endorse. I'm sure Democratic candidates would love to have his support, but so far he's staying out.
0: All right. Find him on the socials at Jared Ganz, writer for The Hill, reporter for The Hill. 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
11: From the Platte Valley Bank Weather Center, I'm meteorologist Paul Frombly. Mainly cloudy overnight with a slight chance for showers. Lows around 44, westerly winds 5 to 10 miles per hour. Friday, 73. Partly cloudy skies. Friday night, lows around 46. High temperatures reach up to 69 Saturday with a slight chance of thunderstorms. 74, bright sunshine expected Sunday. Right now, it's 53 degrees.
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0: My name is Dan Mandis in for McGraw. I host a morning show in Nashville, Tennessee on Super Talk 99.7. WTN McGraw will be back tomorrow night. I always appreciate the opportunity to fill in. You can follow me on the socials at Dan Mandis Show. I mentioned my morning show in Nashville, Tennessee on WTN. That is where I have one of my favorite guests, and I call him my grassroots political commentator, and his name is Matthew Hurt. You've heard him on America at Night before when I filled in, and he really is a Republican political strategist. Matthew, always great to speak to you. I want to talk to you about the redistricting, and by the way, you're calling in from Ottawa, Canada, apparently, so I don't know if it's warm or cold there in Canada, but appreciate you joining us here on America at Night. So let's talk a little bit about redistricting. Here in my state of Tennessee, the Republicans have successfully redistricted or gerrymandered the one remaining Democrat seat. It was Shelby County, Memphis. And that means that now the state of Tennessee, if this whole thing passes legal muster, lawsuits have already been filed, but 9 Republican seats to no Democrat seats here in the state of Tennessee. Pretty much the exact opposite of Massachusetts, which I believe has 9 Democrat seats and no Republican seats. So, you know, really this gerrymandering arms race, it seems like, I don't know, you tell me, are the Republicans winning in the gerrymandering arms race?
12: Well, Dan, it's a great question. And right now, according to the way the maps have been drawn in California, Utah, Texas, Florida, North Carolina, Virginia, and now Tennessee,

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0: We are Red Eye Radio. He's Eric Hurley, and I'm Gary McNamara. Now, one thing we found out this week is the mainstream Democrats that are still as far radical left as you can get.
1: Yeah.
0: And they're Nazi enabling, or they're Nazi excuses.
1: Yeah. Yeah.
0: For Platt in Maine. And then I come upon this, and this was mocked ruthlessly because this is the Never Trumpers media machine.
1: Oh.
0: Bill Kristol's bulwark. The bulwark here, and they had this story.
1: Yeah.
0: And it says, quote, voters want candidates who are authentically themselves, warts and all. In fact, a candidate's vices have started to become markers of authenticity, say Democratic voters. The man behind the tattoo is the article. What Maine voters see in Graham Plattner. Did I say Platt? I'm thinking of... L.A. The Maine Senate primary is one of the most interesting in the country. It was, that is, when we were planning on devoting a whole episode of Focus Group podcast to it, but then Mills, unable to keep up with Plattner's widespread appeal, despite his controversies, suspended her campaign. This focus group we had was consistent with other groups of Maine Democrats we've conducted. They mostly liked Mills, but had little interest in voting for her for Senate. Their reasons were clear. She's too old, too tired to the party establishment in which voters have lost their faith. As for Plattner, they like his style. They like his vibe. They like his outsider status. Can I rephrase that? Let me put in a couple of

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0: Right Eye Radio. He's Eric Cronin. I'm Gary McNamara.
1: Oh, my. The Babylon Bee. Brutal.
0: Yeah.
1: Ready?
0: Okay, what do you got?
1: Dr. Fauci reports amazing results in gain-of-function research at new cruise ship laboratory.
0: Oh, wow.
1: And the reason that the reason they did that is because, did you see the Rand Paul on X yesterday saying 5 days and the statute of limitations are up? He lied to Congress. He perjured himself. Yeah. I believe he did. We said it way back then
0: yeah.
1: when he tried to change the definition of gain of function.
0: Right.

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We are Red Eye Radio. He is here, Carly, and I'm Gary McNamara. Coming up on the bottom of the hour. All right, the Republicans are officially now worried about prices. We've talked about this for the longest time. Probably some of you are sick of it, but we're just relating what the reality of politics

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3: We are Runner Radio. He's Eric Hurley and I'm Gary McNamara. Now, one thing we found out this week is the mainstream Democrats that are still as far radical left as you can get.
4: Yeah.
3: And they're Nazi enabling. Or their Nazi excuses.
4: Yeah. Yeah.
3: For Platt in Maine. And then I come upon this, and this was mocked ruthlessly because this is the Never Trumpers media machine.
4: Oh.
3: Bill Kristol's bulwark. The bulwark here.
4: Mm-hmm.
3: And they had this story.
4: Yeah.
3: And it says, quote, voters want candidates who are authentically themselves, warts and all. In fact, a candidate's vices have started to become markers of authenticity, say Democratic voters. The man behind the tattoo is the article.
4: Hmm. Hmm.
3: What Maine voters see in Graham Plattner. Did I say Platt? I'm thinking of L.A. The Maine Senate primary is one of the most interesting in the country. It was, that is, when we were planning on devoting a whole episode of focus group podcast to it, but then Mills, unable to keep up with Plattner's widespread appeal, despite his controversies, suspended her campaign. This focus group we had was consistent with other groups of Maine Democrats we've conducted. They mostly liked Mills, but had little interest in voting for her for Senate. Their reasons were clear. She's too old, too tired to the party establishment in which voters have lost their faith. As for Plattner, they like his style. They like his vibe. They like his outsider status. Can I rephrase that? Let me put in a couple more words.
4: Yeah.
3: As for Plattner, they like his Nazi style, his Nazi vibe, his Nazi outsider status.
4: Yeah.
3: And for those reasons, they were willing for now to overlook some of his faults.
4: Faults. I like that. Faults.
3: Oh, my gosh.
4: You know, he's sometimes late. You know, he sometimes misspeaks. He sometimes gets a Nazi tattoo.
3: And it's just, you know, but it's, that's where the Never Trumpers were going in that article.
4: Yeah.
3: Yeah. Well, you know, they're willing to, they're willing to oversee it. And then they write, it makes sense that Democrat voters are in the mood for a candidate like Plattner. Yeah. With his oyster farmer aesthetic and not a regular politician energy. He's a Nazi!
4: He's got that oyster farmer vibe. What? What is that? I'm not even sure I know what that is. I'm not sure I want to know what that is.
3: One person in the focus group said the controversies about the Nazi symbols and the Reddit post seem very in line with someone from down east who's lived in a small town their whole life, went to the military, never really got exposed to a whole lot of outside larger worldview thinking.
4: Right.
3: Except for
4: that Hitler guy.
3: So kind of like Teresa said, I'm willing to give him the benefit of the doubt that it was a mistake, and I really appreciate that he's been upfront about it and said, yeah, I did it. It was a mistake.
4: Uh-huh. Right. Yeah. He said, I'm sorry.
3: God.
4: He said, I'm sorry.
3: Just
4: on that
3: amazing
4: permanent thing he

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3: It's 26 after. America in the Morning continues. A federal appeals court is taking up the Trump administration's efforts to censure Arizona Senator Mark Kelly over comments he made last year. Correspondent Clayton Neville has an update.
4: U.S. Defense Secretary Pete Hegseth tried to sanction Senator Mark Kelly after the Democrat criticized the deployment of National Guard in U.S. cities and the authorization of strikes on suspected Latin American drug smuggling boats. Kelly insisted service members didn't have to legally obey the orders.
5: It was pretty simple then, and it still is, that service members need to follow the law.
4: Kelly spoke to reporters after a hearing that lasted longer than an hour in front of a three-judge panel.
5: If you say something that the president or this administration does not like, they're going to come after you.
4: The judge is reportedly hesitant to rule in favor of the sanctions to include removing the former astronaut's pension, questioning why a retired service member would have to give up their retired status over the suggestion that the military can disobey illegal orders. I'm Clayton Neville.
3: President Trump is giving the European Union a deadline for finalizing last year's trade framework or face more tariffs. Washington correspondent Sagar Magani is following that story.
6: The president says the EU has until July 4th to do so, or it will face higher tariffs. Last week, he announced EU autos would face a 25% tariff starting this week.
7: As usual, they were not adhering to the agreement that we have.
6: It's unclear if he now means tariffs would jump July 4th on all EU goods. The original framework called for the U.S. to impose 15% tariffs on everything. That dropped to 10% after the Supreme Court ruled the president lacked legal authority to declare an economic emergency to impose the initial tariffs used to pressure the EU into trade talks. Sagar Magani, Washington.
3: America in the Morning for Friday, May 8th, 2026 is produced by Jeff McKay. I'm John Trout. 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
2: It's 26 after. America in the Morning continues. A federal appeals court is taking up the Trump administration's efforts to censure Arizona Senator Mark Kelly over comments he made last year. Correspondent Clayton Neville has an update.
3: U.S. Defense Secretary Pete Hegseth tried to sanction Senator Mark Kelly after the Democrat criticized the deployment of National Guard in U.S. cities and the authorization of strikes on suspected Latin American drug smuggling boats. Kelly insisted service members didn't have to legally obey the orders.
4: It was pretty simple then, and it still is, that service members need to follow the law.
3: Kelly spoke to reporters after a hearing that lasted longer than an hour in front of a three-judge panel.
4: If you say something that the president or this administration does not like, they're going to come after you.
3: The judge is reportedly hesitant to rule in favor of the sanctions to include removing the former astronaut's pension, questioning why a retired service member would have to give up their retired status over the suggestion that the military can disobey illegal orders. I'm Clayton Neville.
2: President Trump is giving the European Union a deadline for finalizing last year's trade framework or face more tariffs. Washington correspondent Sagar Magani is following that story.
5: The president says the EU has until July 4th to do so, or it will face higher tariffs. Last week, he announced EU autos would face a 25% tariff starting this week.
6: As usual, they were not adhering to the agreement that we have.
5: It's unclear if he now means tariffs would jump July 4th on all EU goods. The original framework called for the U.S. to impose 15% tariffs on everything. That dropped to 10% after the Supreme Court ruled the president lacked legal authority to declare an economic emergency to impose the initial tariffs used to pressure the EU into trade talks. Sagar Magani, Washington.
2: America in the Morning for Friday, May 8th, 2026, is produced by Jeff McKay. I'm John Trout. This is Westwood One.
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11: From the Platte Valley Bank Weather Center, I'm meteorologist Derek Height. Sunshine mixed with clouds at times today, with daytime highs approaching 72. Winds out of the northwest, 8 to 15 miles an hour. Partly cloudy skies tonight, lows dip down to about 45. Cloudy skies with a few peaks of sun. Tomorrow, chance for scattered thunderstorms, high temperatures reach up to 70. Right now, it's 48 degrees.

0: back in California. Health officials say none of them are showing any symptoms of hantavirus.
1: They all returned after disembarking before the MV Hondius headed to West Africa, then on to Spain, where it's expected to drop anchor this weekend. About 150 passengers, including 17 Americans, are still on that ship, quarantined in their cabins. A new tactic to get deadbeat parents to pay up: revoking their passports.
2: The State Department hasn't said when the new policy will start or how many people could have their passports revoked, but it does say it is tracking 4.3 million people with outstanding child support debt. A 1996 law gives the State Department the power to revoke the passports of people who have not paid child support, but that law has not been strictly enforced. The State Department has been rejecting the passport applications of people who are behind on child support payments. Michael Wallace, CBS News.
1: New study in JAMA Oncology finds more than half of patients with advanced lung cancer don't get treatment. A third never see oncologists. Researchers blame lack of screening and a sense of hopelessness. The American Cancer Society's Dr. William Dayhut.
3: We've seen a 5-time improvement in overall survival for metastatic lung cancer patients, but still only at 10%. So while there's been great improvement there, there's still a long way to go.
1: Dow futures up 140. This is CBS News.
4: Join Adriana Diaz and Kelly O'Grady for the perfect start to your weekend. 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
5: Vista is very valuable to my dad. 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
9: 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I have no other way to say it, but this is home.
10: Call the Vista and find out why residents become family.
1: Mother's Day is Sunday, and lots of people are shopping.
11: When it comes to buying gifts for mom online, Adobe's Vivek Pandia says they're seeing really strong growth for fragrances.
12: We're up about 35%, and then we're expecting them to accelerate and be up about 65% going into this weekend. Purses and handbags have seen growth as high as 37%.
11: Which Pandia says is a little bit higher than this time last year. Adobe also expects a major uptick for flower sales spiking on Saturday and Sunday in the range of a 550 to 600% increase. Jennifer Kuiper, CBS News.
1: Full House Dave Coulier is addressing fans' concerns.
13: What you're seeing is the side effects of extensive radiation that I went through for carcinoma in my throat, and I haven't been able to eat solid food in months.
1: He says he's lost 45 pounds, his voice has changed, but new PET scans look good. Deborah Rodriguez, CBS News.
14: In this election, we need a proven conservative fighting for us in the Nebraska legislature. That conservative is State Senator Brian Hardin. 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On issue after issue, Brian Hardin is delivering results and standing strong for our conservative values. The proven conservative for Nebraska legislature is Brian Hardin.
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18: Good morning. It is 6 minutes past six on a Friday. As we get an update on weather, here's meteorologist Don Day.
19: Here's your forecast from the Platte Valley Bank Weather Center. Partly sunny skies and comfortably mild. Low 70s today. Breezy northwest winds of 15 to 30. Mid 40s tonight. Saturday is going to be a little cooler, mid to upper 60s. We'll start off sunny to partly sunny, but afternoon scattered showers and thunderstorms a pretty good bet. Ending in the evening, cooler Saturday night, upper 30s. Mostly sunny, pleasant for Sunday. Highs low to mid 70s. Nice Mother's Day. Lows will be 40s, then warming into the 80s by Monday.
18: We had 71 degrees for a high temperature in Scottsbluff yesterday, the overnight low 33 degrees. We did pick up 1/100th of an inch of precipitation here in Scottsbluff. Average high for today is 69 with an average low of 40. The record high for today, 94 degrees. That was back in 1934. The record low, 21 degrees in 2010. Our sunrise this morning, 5:42. It'll be setting at 8:01 this evening. And as we check conditions around the region, we are seeing partly to mostly cloudy skies. Alliance now with 43 degrees. It's 48 in Chadron. Ogallala reporting 51, 47 degrees at Sydney. Kimball with 47 as well. 45 degrees in Pine Bluffs. Cheyenne right now at 43. It's 47 degrees in Torrington. And here in Scottsbluff at Western Nebraska Regional Airport, a temperature of 46 degrees. The dew point at 44 with 93% relative humidity. Right now, a westerly breeze at about 5 to 10 miles per hour. The barometer is rising 29.96 inches. And again, 46 degrees at the airport. We are at 47 at our studios at KNEB.
20: Hello, I'm Lisa Betts Marquez, candidate for Scottsbluff County Commissioner, District 1. 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I'm Lisa Betts Marquez for Scottsbluff County Commissioner.
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18: We're at 10 past 6 and set for an early look at some news headlines. The Panhandle Prevention Coalition recently hosted the 2026 Prevention Symposium, bringing together members of various healthcare, law enforcement, and other groups for a day centered on resilience, connection, and real conversation. United for Change, Strengthening Minds in Communities, brought together over 160 attendees, exhibitors, and partners from across the region to discuss collaboration and community-driven prevention efforts. Justin Dillard, Assistant Special Agent in charge with the DEA Omaha Field Division, noted that overall drug deaths and use are trending down in the state, especially when it comes to fentanyl.
24: What those numbers going down, though, says that this community is doing their job. This community of medical professionals, mental health professionals, law enforcement really stepped up when they saw the need and have reduced those numbers. So I think, you know, that's a shout out to all of you here that what you're doing makes a difference.
18: Dillard said perhaps the most difficult thing to do is address drug issues with our youth who have their own language and the ability to order up drugs over the phone or an app anytime they want to. The symposium was held April 23rd at the Gehring Civic Center. The Scottsbluff Market Manager for Rural Radio Network was honored this week for his contributions to the Scottsbluff School District. Superintendent Dr. Andrew Dick announced that Bill Boyer was the recipient of the 2025-26 Friend of the District Award for his personal and professional commitment to the district. Highlighted among Boyer's many activities were his support and active participation in Special Olympics, public address announcer for home basketball games, membership on the State Golf Committee, and support of the streaming of various school events and graduation. Also honored during the event Wednesday was KNEB Sports Director Chris Cottrell as a Scottsbluff Education Association Friend of Education for Scottsbluff High School. If you're planning on getting something for Mom for Mother's Day but have yet to do so, Torrington Main Street has a unique event that could help. Tomorrow from 10 a.m. to 2 p.m., local businesses in downtown Torrington will be holding a Mother's Day floral crawl. The public is invited to spend a few hours shopping local businesses along Torrington's Main Street while collecting flower stems at participating stops to build a bouquet for Mom. Organizers say it's a fun way to explore the area, support local shops, and create something special along the way. Make sure you download the KNEB Storm Center weather app presented by Viera Wireless. It'll give you detailed hourly forecasts, up to 15-day outlooks, radar, app-exclusive videos, and more. 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With an early look at headlines on this Friday morning, I'm Dave Strang.
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5: I'm Steve White here on the Rural Radio Network with our Nebraska Cattleman Report. Quentin Daly from the Dawson County Cattlemen joining us in studio. Quentin, Dawson County, you've got a really active group. You know, if you think about kind of the epicenter of beef production, Dawson County, you kind of do it all right here, don't you?
25: We do. Was at one time up until a while back here that we had it all within county. Kind of the epicenter of everything from your cow-calf feedlot, clear up through the packing industry. That has obviously changed, but we'll see what happens in the future. But a great group here at Dawson County, well represented of all aspects of the industry that we've got is made up of a lot of different people. We've made up not just of cattlemen, but we're made up of just businesses that have interest in our industry. As we know, Nebraska is the beef state, so it does affect every one of us. It touches all of our lives and what we do. And a great group of people. Yeah. Bankers, real estate agents, grocery stores, anything and anybody can be involved in this organization.
5: Yeah, there's all sorts of allied industry folks who are really closely tied in. You mentioned it, and not to dwell on it, but gosh, if you would have gone back even 6-8 months ago, we would have thought, oh, Dawson County is a great place to be, and it still is. But I've been a couple of bumps along the road, as you mentioned, the Tyson situation, and then more recently the fires. But in both cases, it goes to show having an active local chapter of Nebraska Cattlemen. When we think about certainly the statewide and even the national reach of those organizations is tremendous. But just having local guys who can go to bat for you, do you think it's shown the value of membership just here at the local level?
25: It really has. So we'll start off. You mentioned, the fires and what a resilient group the ranchers and the cattlemen are and has shown. And, you know, it was very humbling to see the help that people provided, reached out through us, through the local level, connected with the state level. The amount of resources that just poured in of people looking, where do I go with hay? What do I do? How can we help? I mean, we had money pour in from all over the nation, even some countries out of the nation. Just phenomenal. And that's coming down from the state level. That was their first contact, was get a hold of state level, and then we went down to the local level. The membership here in Nebraska Cattlemen and Dawson County Cattlemen, you know, it does a lot for what we're doing out here. I can't be down at legislature,
5: right?
25: You know, talking to those folks.
5: Yeah, you can't be happy, you know, when there's changes. Well, this year, the brand issue seems to change by the day at times. Meanwhile, Congress is talking about a farm bill, or there's a fake meat labeling thing, or whatever it is, a labor issue. You're busy running your operation. You don't have time, but to have a staff of people who are experts in that stuff and they keep you informed and then say, hey, Quentin, this is what you need to know about, and you might want to make a phone call to your state senator about it. I mean, that's really helpful, isn't it?
25: It's tremendous. So if you're not aware, Nebraska Cattlemen is a grassroots organization. All of our policy comes up from its members. So if we've got a problem here in Dawson County, we take it to the state. We build a policy on it. We go fight for it. That's how this organization works, not just for Nebraska Cattlemen, but then on to the national level as well. We had some tremendous wins this year as well in legislature.
5: Yeah.
25: There's a couple bills that came about from cattle producers that had some issues. And so we put together some policy. We wrote some bills, and we had some wins. So whether it's titling feed trucks, the right-of-way, cattle drive
5: the
25: right-of-way.
5: The livestock on the right-of-way. Yep. That's an issue. A cattle producer comes to he says, hey, this is a thing. We need to make sure that it just seems like common sense. There ought to be a law, but nobody's ever done it, so let's get it done, and it gets done.
25: Yeah, that's just tremendous work that the team in Lincoln put together and coming from a producer, small-time producer guy in South Central Nebraska had this issue and brought it forth. So that's what membership does for you.
5: And it goes to show that membership organizations only happen because those people show up. I mean, you can kind of be talking to the void, but nothing happens. It's the people actually show up who get things done, isn't it?
25: That's exactly right. It's that old saying that those change only happens by those who show up.
5: Yeah.
25: And, you know, I've served on the Nebraska Cattlemen Board of Directors for a long time, currently serving as the Member Services Chairman. And sitting in the board meetings for all these years, it's amazing to see the work that board does and the conversations that take place in there. And yeah, there might be some disagreements amongst the board, but we sit down, we hash it out, and we come up with a plan, and we come up with a solution to the problem.
5: Yeah.
25: You know, not everybody, and whether it's legislature or this and that, not everybody's going to be happy.
5: Right.
25: But you got to come up with some sort of solution everybody can agree upon. And we want to sit down and figure it out. If there's a problem, let's figure it out.
5: Well, Quentin, we got to wrap up our time here, but if somebody is listening to us and they go, gosh, I've never become a member, but you know what? I think it's time I ought to sit down and do that. What would you encourage them to do?
25: We've got 40-some affiliates across the state.
5: Yeah.
25: Check them out on Facebook. Find somebody that is involved. Maybe get to a local meeting. If not, you can get on, if you're interested on the state level, on NebraskaCattlemen.org website.
5: Quentin Daly, he is the Membership Services Chair. Do I have that title right? It also involved heavily with the Dawson County Cattlemen. Our guest this week on the Nebraska Cattlemen Report, a program of interest to members of the Nebraska Cattlemen organization. If you want to learn more, as mentioned, go to NebraskaCattlemen.org. I'm Steve White on the Rural Radio Network.
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0: Network. I'm Alex Makavica with today's agriculture news. Cash cattle prices surging sharply last week, and one market analyst says the move may say more about packer positioning than outright demand strength from consumers. In the latest episode of Cattle Call, Brad Coima of KKV Trading says the rapid shift in buying behavior could reflect a misread, he says, of inventory and risk inside the packer sector.
1: Sometimes when a packer has a whole bunch of inventory, it's because he's afraid the market's going higher. Or he's got a lot of meat sold in front of him. He knows he has to make sure he has enough supply to provide for that product for his end user. When a packer gets close to the knife, which it feels more like we are now, is it because he's afraid that, is he hopeful that he can buy cattle lower here in a little while? Or is he looking at, hey, the beef's not moving. I don't want to have any more inventory on hand than I have to. I don't want to have to price this high-priced inventory into a lower box trade. It's May. This is when a packer makes money, historically. I mean, this is great demand. Usually there's a plentiful supply of cattle. Right now, we don't see that supply of cattle, and demand is getting to be a bit of a question mark given the lack of the movement of the boxes so far.
0: Coima, though, still pointing to strong cash trade as a sign of just how tight cattle numbers remain, even as packers weigh how far beef demand can stretch during the peak grilling season. The worst category of drought expands in Nebraska. Steve White has more.
2: Four counties now in the most severe category, while the amount in extreme drought is also creeping up, now 57% of the state.
0: Thanks, Steve. And some new data from the American Bankers Association showing that banks held nearly $212 billion in farm loans, accounting for more than one-third of all ag credit nationwide. I'm Alex Makavica reporting.
2: You grew up on it. The voices, the markets, the weather. Now pass it to the next generation. 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
0: Months of dry weather have some farmers in the area abandoning their crops, including in Kansas, their hard red winter wheat acres. K-State University's Dan O'Brien travels the state regularly.
5: As you drive around the state right now, you see some fields that have been sprayed with the intention of planting spring-seeded, fall-harvested crops in the corn, sorghum, maybe soybeans, depending where it's at. And I've seen that, I guess, more so in the central part of the state. In the western part of the state, we vary quite a bit. It's, I guess I call it spotty.
0: In Kansas specifically, he says there are higher industry estimates of the number of acres that farmers might abandon because of the persisting drought. However, O'Brien says at the moment he would put it in the range of somewhere to 10 to maybe as high as 13% for the state of Kansas. If you're curious how virtual fencing might work on your operation, there's a hands-on opportunity coming to Nebraska and beyond this June. Nebraska Extension is hosting a two-day bus tour for cattle producers to see how virtual fencing systems can work in real-world settings. That tour will depart from Lincoln with stops in Missouri and Iowa before it wraps up at the Eastern Nebraska Research Extension and Education Center. And a coalition of 83 organizations is calling on federal regulators to take emergency action on nitrate contamination in drinking water. The group sent a letter to the U.S. Environmental Protection Agency and the Department of Health and Human Services, citing research linking high nitrate levels in waterways, citing Iowa specifically, to rising cancer concerns. Advocates say fertilizer runoff and livestock operations are major contributors. A recent report cited found that roughly 1 in 5 Americans may be exposed to nitrate-contaminated drinking water, increasing pressure for stronger federal oversight and enforcement. Reporting on the Rural Radio Network, I'm Alex Makavica.
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3: Nebraska's had its share of natural disasters like tornadoes, hail damage, floods, and more recently drought conditions and wildfires. Nebraska Farm Business Director Tina Barrett talks about some critical tax strategies that might make a significant financial difference in dealing with these issues on the farm.
4: You know, anytime we have a casualty loss is what you want the term is. It often impacts a lot of different assets. So whether it's a wildfire or a tornado or anything like that, when it's multiple assets that are being damaged or destroyed like we're seeing, we have to look from a tax standpoint at each of those assets individually. And so it's going to be really important that you keep track of what has been damaged. So take pictures. If you can pair that with pictures from before, that's great documentation. But definitely take pictures of anything that was destroyed or document the fact that it's not there anymore. Make sure that you're tracking the insurance records and what's coming in for insurance by asset. And that gets to be really complicated, especially if they're giving you a specific percentage up front and then the remainder when you repair or replace it. Sometimes each asset could have multiple payments. Sometimes those payments get spread over 2 years. So all the kinds of things just get to be extra complicated. The other part that complicates this is some of the assets are business assets and some of the assets are personal assets, and that has a different tax treatment in how we handle those. And so making sure that we're keeping track of how much insurance is for personal things, you know, the house and the vehicles and those kinds of things versus your business assets is also going to be really important. So, you know, it just becomes a real record keeping kind of nightmare and really tracking through all that.
3: Tina says keeping in close contact with your tax advisor with specific information on your issues is key to making good tax decisions.
4: You know, the earlier, at least for me, the earlier I could get the data with the insurance, the items that were damaged, all of those things, if I can do those kind of calculations when it's not tax season, it's a lot easier to make sure that those things get done right. And then you've got decisions to make. Are you going to replace? Are you going to repair? Are you going to switch to, you know, a different enterprise altogether? All of those kinds of things have different tax effects. So I'm a big proponent of not doing things for tax reasons, but making sure that you don't do things without understanding the tax consequences either. Yeah. So anything that's destroyed from an event that's out of your control. So that's when we get to the casualty losses. And so what really, again, it's a little bit complicated in the calculations of that. But essentially what we do is say that any gain from the insurance can be kind of deferred into the year when it's replaced. So those offset, and we don't have to like have a sale in 1 year and a purchase in another year. But it's calculations based off of how much basis was remaining, how much insurance money you got, and how much you spent to repair or replace. And so all of those kinds of things will go into that. From the personal side, we need to know what you paid for those items, how much insurance reimbursed you for it, and then there's some limited deductions we can take if you have losses beyond that. And so, again, the calculations are different, and kind of all those things get fairly complicated, but making sure that you know what you paid for the asset, if you've taken depreciation on it, and how much insurance was provided for that asset is going to be the important pieces for your tax preparer to make those calculations.
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3: CBS News Brief. Secretary of State Rubio says he's expecting Iran's response to a U.S. peace proposal today after the president responded to a new exchange of fire.
4: If there's no ceasefire, you're not going to have to know. You're just going to have to look at one big glow coming out of Iran. And they better sign their agreement fast.
3: The cruise ship with an outbreak of hantavirus is expected to drop anchor off Spain's Canary Islands this weekend with about 150 people on board. CBS's Tom Hansen says they're not the main concern.
5: Global health officials are scrambling to track down passengers who departed the MV Hondius weeks ago. The cruise operator says nearly 30 passengers from at least 12 countries, including 6 Americans, left the ship during one of its first port stops in St. Helena.
3: The Trump administration will start revoking passports of Americans who owe child support. CBS's Michael Wallace.
6: A 1996 law gives the State Department the power to revoke the passports of people who have not paid child support, but that law has not been strictly enforced.
3: CBS News Brief. I'm Deborah Rodriguez.
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12: Wave number one came through the area yesterday afternoon and evening and even overnight, especially to the west of us where showers and thunderstorms were more numerous. We're going to be in between waves today. There's another one of these coming south across the region tomorrow. Now, tomorrow's wave is going to go a little bit more east than yesterday. So that might mean a little bit of a better chance that Saturday's showers and thunderstorms for the panhandle will be a little bit more numerous. Then we're going to go into Mother's Day Sunday with clearing skies, slightly cooler temperatures, and really warming up. We are going to see deep temperatures, well, deep into the 80s, by Monday and Tuesday of next week. I'll be back with more in a moment.
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7: Here's your forecast from the Platte Valley Bank Weather Center. Partly sunny skies and comfortably mild. Low 70s today. Breezy northwest winds of 15 to 30. Mid 40s tonight. Saturday is going to be a little cooler. Mid to upper 60s. We'll start off sunny to partly sunny. But afternoon scattered showers and thunderstorms a pretty good bet. Ending in the evening cooler Saturday night. Upper 30s. Mostly sunny. Pleasant for Sunday. Highs low to mid 70s. Nice Mother's Day. Lows will be 40s, then warming into the 80s by Monday.
8: Right now at our Scotts Bluff Studios, under partly to mostly sunny skies, we have 47 degrees at KNEB.
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12: What might farmers and producers face in the way of weather when it comes time to harvest crops in the late summer and fall months? USDA meteorologist Brad Rippey provided an outlook to farm broadcasters recently.
13: El Nino likely strengthening at that point. We might start to see some atmospheric impacts by the time we get to harvest season with a warm phase configuration. That could mean a slow start to the wet season in the northwest and also lingering impacts from that summer ridge. We may see some active weather from the tropics in the southwest on top of that active monsoon season.
12: So while above normal temperatures across much of the west,
13: I think a protective flow for late summer, early autumn across the Midwest, I don't think it'll be a particularly hot summer there.
12: Looking further in the year at winter time,
13: possibly strong El Nino could cut down on cold outbreaks, produce a generally mild winter across the United States, and drier than normal across the north, but significant precipitation and storming is possible in the southern U.S.
12: I'm Rod Bain reporting for the U.S. Department of Agriculture in Washington, D.C.
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16: 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I'm Chris Cottrell. The WNCC softball team right now can be labeled the comeback Cougs. Yesterday in their Region 9 tournament opener, they trailed Luna Community College 9-5 heading to the bottom of the seventh inning. That's when they rallied for five runs to win it 10-9. Two costly Luna errors in the inning, one of which allowed the tying and winning runs to score. That came with two outs and the bases loaded, and Torrey Travers hit one. The shortstop booted, and that walked it off. Abby Arntzen had a two-run homer earlier, and Ellie Soper a clutch two-out, two-run double during the seventh-inning rally. The Cougars win their 10th straight game. WNCC today with a game against tourney host McCook, and Coach Nayeli Diaz says they were the favorite coming in.
17: Yes, definitely McCook, especially.

0: how far they went last year, they definitely are the favorite. But, I mean, these teams in conference have the grit. They have the fight. So it's anybody's game. Whoever's hot in the moment, that's who's going to take it.
1: Cougar softball taking on McCook this afternoon starting at 2 o'clock. A win in today's game. They'd play again tomorrow at 2. The tournament is double elimination. The Cougars off to a 1-0 start. For the Cougar baseball team, a very long day one that included a win and a loss. The loss in the opener yesterday to Otero 5-3, and then they got an 8-6 elimination game win that lasted deep into the evening and featured a delay. Trailing Luna 4-2 in the middle innings, the Cougars then responded with three runs, sixth and seventh innings. Harrison Hart and Jude Russell homered. Marshall Forsyth got the win. So the Cougars now move into another elimination game tonight against one of NJC Otero Southeast or McCook. Even with the 1-1 start, WNCC coach Mike Jones says it's anyone's ball game at Region 9.
2: I really think it's wide open. I mean, we've seen everybody, and there are some things about every single team that I tell you I really like. Man, I think everybody has a couple of things that make them extremely good ball clubs. The matchups, how it's going to piece together, who's going to end up playing better on that day. Man, this is a wide-open tournament.
1: With the opponent still to be determined, they'll be scouting throughout the day. The Cougars then that elimination game scheduled for tonight at 5 o'clock. High school sports yesterday, the Garing girls tennis team finished 10th in the 12-team field at the Kearney Catholic invite. Kara Schlotthauer was 5th at 2 singles, and the number 1 doubles team of Nevaeh Guerin and Ashley Swan, they went 3-2 to finish 5th also. Today, the Garing track team heads over to compete at the Torrington invite. Had this yesterday afternoon, wanted to run it again today. The start of the summer collegiate baseball season on the way here in a few weeks, and this year not just the Western Nebraska Pioneers but also the first year team, the Nebraska Outlaws, here in town. Chuck and Myra Heeman running both. Chuck says tracking down some host families still a priority.
3: We always panic this time of year, but it always seems to work out. But that, and like you're saying, when we decided to do this with the two teams, that was really our number one concern. I wasn't concerned about fan support. It's always been great. Sponsor support's been great. It gives us the opportunity to do more things at the ballpark and more promotions. But really, the biggest concern is, where are we going to put these guys?
1: For more information or to get involved, you can call Myra Heeman at 633-BALL or stop by the Pioneers World Headquarters on 10th Street in Garing. The first home game for the Pioneers Tuesday, May 26th. The Outlaws have a game the following night at home. The second-ranked Husker softball team, a 4-2 win over Michigan yesterday at the Big Ten tournament. Jordy Fromm got the win, a complete game and 9 strikeouts. The top-seed Huskers play 4-seed Indiana today at 3 o'clock Mountain Time in the semifinals. The Rockies yesterday looking to snap a 6-game slide, tied with the Mets 2-2 in the 8th inning. Jake McCarthy up and the bases are loaded.
4: The 1-0. Well hit to right. Stay fair, baseball. It is foul. Oh, no! It's gone! I thought they were going to call it foul. Touch them all time. Jake McCarthy, the Grand Tour.
1: Jack Corrigan on the Rockies Radio Network. The Grand Slam for McCarthy, and the Rockies beat the Mets 6-2. Colorado this weekend on the road at Philadelphia. We've got that series opener tonight on KOLT 690 and 101.7 starting at 4 o'clock, first pitch at 4:40. Husker baseball home this weekend to take on Iowa. Series opener, we'll have it on KNEB here, starting with coverage at 4:30, first pitch tonight at 5 o'clock. That's the latest from the sports desk. I'm Chris Cottrell. 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
6: AMS Deputy Administrator Tricia Kovac says each program, while focused on local markets, vary regarding specific targets.
7: For all of those programs, the Farmers Market Promotion Program for direct-to-consumer markets, the Local Food Promotion Program for intermediated markets that have partners in between the farmer and the buyer, and the Regional Food Systems Partnership Program that focuses on the regional economic vitality and local markets for producers.
6: So think of aspects of local ag markets such as planning, support, and expansion of farmers markets, community-supported ag, food hubs, partnerships, and regional systems.
7: LAMP overall was created to connect and cultivate regional food economies through public-private partnerships to support the development of business plans, feasibility studies, and other strategies for value-added agricultural production and local and regional food systems. Through these grants, we hope to strengthen capacity and regional food systems development, and a lot of it's based on community collaboration and expansion of what we call mid-tier value chains, so that sort of middle of the supply chain getting products to market in these local arenas. Ultimately, the goal is to improve income and economic opportunities for producers and food businesses and have job creation.
6: In addition to the three AMS-administered LAMP programs, USDA's Rural Development Mission Area oversees another LAMP offering, the Value-Added Producers Grant Program, which recently closed funding applications for this year. More details about AMS's local agriculture market grant programs, toolkits, and application information is available online at www.ams.usda.gov/services/grants/LAMP. I'm Rod Bain reporting for the U.S. Department of Agriculture in Washington, D.C.
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9: Banks may struggle or even fail in today's world, but in the three decades before the Civil War, banks could be a highly volatile place to store one's money.
13: Well, they were sometimes called wildcat banks. There wasn't much regulation. It was
12: anybody that wanted to could set up a bank and issue their own currency, and it was worth whatever it was.
9: Richard Day shares the story from the Old State Bank building in Vincennes, Indiana.
12: The newspapers back then would list what the value was for the State Bank of Kentucky or the Bank of Cincinnati or the Bank of Cairo. You know, this one is being paid at 100% face value, and this one's only worth 50%, and this bank has failed. It's worth nothing.
9: Part of the reason for so many local currencies was a lack of a national currency.
12: The Treasury issued silver dollars and later gold dollars, but as far as paper money, they didn't. So it was the paper money was all state bank money or private bank money. Of course, this is a boon to currency collectors.
9: Counterfeiting was a big problem.
12: Nobody really had too much idea of what a specific, it's not like you had a standardized currency. So some of the banks would just print on one side of a sheet of paper. It looked like something that would be run out of a Xerox machine. Pretty cheap looking things.
9: The Old State Bank building here was one of those state banks. And today it shares the story of the wild days of banking when some institutions even printed their own currency. Traveling the countryside in Vincennes, Indiana, I'm Andrew McCray.
13: Ogallala Livestock regular sale with special stock cow and cow-calf pair sale this Wednesday, May 13th. Starting at 8:30 on way-ups, at 12:30 we'll sell baby calves, and at 1 p.m. cow-calf pairs followed by stock cows. In the stock cow division, Cooning Farms, 270 Angus and Semi-Angus stock cows. They'll be three-year-old to short-term bred to K-cattle. Semi-Angus bulls due August 15th for 60 days. In the pair division, Haythorne Land and Cattle, 148 Angus and black, white face and red cows with 175-pound calves at side. They're all short, solid to short term, and another 30 with 125 pound calves at side, also short, solid, and short term. Here's Brandon Newton, 100 Angus black, white face, and a few red cows with 200 pound calves at side. They'll be short, solid, and short term cows. RSP Cattle LLC, 80 Angus cows with Angus calves at side. They're all first calf to 9 year olds, a complete dispersion. The Logan Ranch, 51 head of Angus heifers with their first calf at side, weighing 150 pounds. Here's the Dove Ranch, 40 head of Angus and black, white face short term cows with 250-pound calves at side. Jason Koberstein, 30 head of Angus cows with calves at side. They'll be 3-year-old to 8-year-olds and tagged to match. Lee Struckmeyer, 30 black and red Angus heifers with red Angus sired calves at side. Here's Mark Wilson, 30 head of Angus heifers with March-born calves at side. Here's Sioux Ranch, 17 Angus heifers with 150-pound calves at side. All this and many more valued consignments this Wednesday, May 13th at Ogallala Livestock regular sale with a special stock cow and cow-calf pair sale.
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15: In this election, we need a proven conservative fighting for us in the Nebraska legislature. 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He voted to defend our Second Amendment rights and will always stand with law-abiding gun owners. Brian Hardin sponsored legislation delivering over $637 million in property tax relief for Nebraska families. Brian is standing up to China and fighting to protect American interests. And he supports protecting women's sports by prohibiting biological males from competing against women and girls. On issue after issue, Brian Hardin is delivering results and standing strong for our conservative values. The proven conservative for Nebraska legislature is Brian Hardin.
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28: I'm Deborah Rodriguez. Who said the jobs market's been foundering? Payrolls actually defied expectations in April. CBS News business analyst Jill Schlesinger.
29: The economy added 115,000 jobs during the month. That's about double the number that analysts were expecting. The unemployment rate remained at 4.3%, unchanged from the previous month, and average hourly earnings were up by 3.6% from a year ago.
28: Healthcare led the way, transportation and retail followed. Unemployment held steady at 4.3%. And Dow futures are up 190 on the news. Hopeful words from Secretary of State Rubio on prospects for a U.S.-Iran peace agreement. Speaking in Rome, he says he expects to hear from Tehran today.
30: We're expecting a response from them. We'll see what the response entails. The hope is it's something that it can put us into a serious process of negotiation.
28: Rubio also says Iran's claims of ownership over the Strait of Hormuz, an international waterway, are unacceptable. Yesterday, President Trump called a new exchange of fire with Iran a love tap. The administration began releasing new files on UFOs this past hour. Correspondent Cammie McCormick.
0: The Pentagon released the files, but the effort is also being led by the White House and Director of National Intelligence, among others. The Pentagon said in a post on X that President Trump is focused on providing maximum transparency, but Americans can ultimately make up their own minds. It also says additional documents will be released on a rolling basis.
28: A small group of Republicans in Congress had been pressing for transparency. Tennessee's Tim Burchett is thanking President Trump today for keeping his word. The online learning platform Canvas is back up and running at schools across the country from kindergarten through college. A hacking group calling itself Shiny Hunters threatened to leak private messages unless a ransom was paid by next Tuesday. CBS's Jolene Kent.
1: Overnight, the parent company of Canvas, Instructure, posted that the platform is now available again to most users, but it's still not clear if the company fixed the problem on its own or paid the ransom to hackers. We've reached out to the company for comment and have not yet heard back.
28: Some schools reporting a growing number of kindergartners aren't potty trained, and they're not impressed. CBS's Michael Wallace.
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3: John Legg is the school superintendent in Pasco County, Florida.
2: It is not the kindergartner's teacher's responsibility to be changing diapers for kindergartners.
3: Beginning this fall, Pasco County schools will send students who are not potty trained home for a week so their parents can train them.
28: This is CBS News.
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6: Just listening to Sir David Attenborough describe a standoff between wolves and bison gives you goosebumps.
7: They circle the herd, trying to unsettle it and split it up. But the bison are armed and dangerous.
6: Sir Attenborough has been raising the alarm about human-caused climate change for years, telling CBS's 60 Minutes.
7: A crime has been committed, and it so happens that I'm of such an age that I was able to see it beginning.
6: Allison Keyes, CBS News.
28: Many Californians are bracing for full-on summer weather this weekend. Temperatures are expected to climb past 100 in the Central Valley for the first time this year. Fresno could hit 102 by Monday. If it does, it would be a seasonal record. Forecast for Palm Springs, 108. Meteorologists have issued an extreme heat watch beginning on Mother's Day. Deborah Rodriguez, CBS News.
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9: Good morning. It is 6 minutes past 7 o'clock on this Friday. As we get an update on weather, here is meteorologist Don Day.
12: Here's your forecast from the Platte Valley Bank Weather Center. Partly sunny skies and comfortably mild. Low 70s today. Breezy northwest winds of 15 to 30. Mid 40s tonight. Saturday is going to be a little cooler, mid to upper 60s. We'll start off sunny to partly sunny, but afternoon scattered showers and thunderstorms a pretty good bet. Ending in the evening, cooler Saturday night, upper 30s. Mostly sunny, pleasant for Sunday. Highs low to mid 70s. Nice Mother's Day. Lows will be 40s, then warm.

0: warming into the 80s by Monday.
1: We had 71 degrees for a high temperature in Scottsbluff yesterday. The overnight low was 33. We did pick up another 1/100th of an inch of precipitation here in Scottsbluff. 69 is the average high for today, with an average low of 40. Our record high in Scottsbluff, 94 degrees. That was back in 1934, with a record low of 21 degrees in 2010. Our sunrise this morning was at 5:42. It'll be setting at 8:01 this evening. And as we check conditions around the region, we are seeing partly to mostly sunny skies. Alliance now at 52 degrees, 51 in Chadron. Ogallala reporting 52, 49 at Sydney. Kimball with 48, it's 45 at Pine Bluffs. Cheyenne now with 44 degrees, 49 in Torrington. And here in Scottsbluff at Western Nebraska Regional Airport, a temperature of 50 degrees, the dew point at 45 with 83% relative humidity, a westerly wind at about 5 to 10 miles per hour. The barometer is rising 29.97 inches. And again, 50 degrees at the airport right now. We are at 51 at our studios at KNEB.
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1: 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With our report, we send it to News Director Scott Miller. Good morning, Scott.
5: Good morning, Dave. Good morning, everyone. A perjury case involving the former Morrill County Assessor has been dismissed. On Thursday, Morrill County Court Judge Paul West filed an order throwing out the 3A felony charge against Rose Nelson, ruling there was insufficient evidence. Nelson had been accused of lying during her testimony in a 2022 civil land dispute case that became part of the debate leading up to her recall from office last year. Following the ruling, Nelson provided a statement to KNEB News.
6: The evidence presented at the preliminary hearing was carefully reviewed, and the court dismissed the charge against me for insufficient evidence before the matter was even bound over to district court. Throughout this whole time, myself, my family, my friends, and my attorney, Robert Brenner, were confident that the facts and the context of them would ultimately matter.
5: She continued that she remains proud of her years of public service and looks forward to move on both personally and professionally. Nelson is one of six Republican candidates running for two at-large seats up for election in the Morrill County Board of Commissioners this year, with no declared candidates from any other party. An arrest warrant was served on a Gearing man this week following a 2025 investigation by the Wing Drug Task Force. 45-year-old Trevor Ballheim was booked into the Scottsbluff County Detention Center this week on a charge of distribution of a controlled substance near a playground. The arrest affidavit says a cooperating individual working with the task force had been communicating with Ballheim through Facebook Messenger about purchasing methamphetamine. They met near the Lakota Lutheran Center on East Overland, and a deal was completed. On Wednesday, officers saw him outside the center and took him into custody on the warrant, finding him also in possession of a baggie and a scale, both with a white crystalline residue that field tested positive for meth. He was scheduled to be arraigned yesterday in Scottsbluff County Court on the 1D felony distribution charge, as well as for possession of a controlled substance and drug paraphernalia. We'll have more news in just a moment.
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1: The Scottsbluff Market Manager for the Rural Radio Network was honored this week for his contributions to the Scottsbluff School District. Superintendent Dr. Andrew Dick announced that Bill Boyer was the recipient of the 2025-26 Friend of the District Award for his personal and professional commitment to SBPS. Highlighted among Boyer's many activities were his support and active participation in Special Olympics, public address announcer for home basketball games, membership on the State Golf Committee, and support of the streaming of various school events and graduation. Also honored during the event Wednesday was KNEB Sports Director Chris Cottrell as a Scottsbluff Education Association Friend of Education for Scottsbluff High School. The Panhandle Prevention Coalition recently hosted the 2026 Prevention Symposium, bringing together members of various healthcare, law enforcement, and other groups. United for Change, Strengthening Minds and Communities, brought together over 160 attendees, exhibitors, and partners from across the region discussing collaboration and community-driven prevention efforts. Justin Dillard, special agent in charge of the DEA Omaha Field Division, said addressing issues with youth are one of the most difficult challenges as they have their own language and technology.
2: It used to be that you had to go to a dark alley or what we perceive to be a dark alley to find dope. Now it's simply ordered up on your phone. These kids have access through any of these apps to order drugs on the phone and to have it delivered place and time of their choosing.
1: Dillard said drug use and deaths have been falling across the region, including here in Nebraska, and that's due to the efforts of local law enforcement, healthcare practitioners, and mental health professionals. The symposium held April 23rd at Gehring Civic Center. And if you're planning on getting something for mom for Mother's Day but have yet to do so, Torrington Main Street has a unique event that might be able to help. Saturday from 10 a.m. to 2 p.m., local businesses in the downtown area are taking part in a Mother's Day flower crawl. The public invited to spend a few hours shopping local businesses along Main Street while collecting flower stems at participating stops to build a bouquet for mom. Organizers say it's a fun way to explore the area, shop local shops, and create something special along the way. Don't miss our nightly KNEB.TV newscast featuring the latest news, weather, sports, and ag information presented by Platte Valley Companies. 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
8: 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On this Friday, Secretary of State Marco Rubio put up a good performance with the press on Tuesday of this week. He was clear and authoritative about the Iran conflict, believing the terrorist state's economy is in big trouble. Hope he's right. On Thursday, Rubio has an official meeting with Pope Leo, who has emerged as a problem for the Trump administration. Because the Pope is a spiritual missionary, he's not going to explain geopolitics to anyone. That frustrates President Trump, who believes the pontiff does not understand world conflict, specifically the nuclear danger from Iran. Mr. Trump fervently thinks that he is saving lives by neutralizing Iran. Apparently, the Pope does not share that vision, or maybe I'm being unfair. He might agree, but he's certainly not speaking up. So it could happen that Secretary Rubio will bring the men together. Rubio's Catholic, respects the church. That's a good start. I believe there is room for detente here. Many don't care, but America needs supporters right now. Pope Leo softening on the danger of Iran would help this country. Let's pray that Marco can pull it off. Back in a moment. 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
19: Well, good morning. Overnight, we had July corn down 0.75 cents, 466 3/4. July wheat up 1¢ 3/4 at 614, and July beans up 5¾ cents at 1198. The meal was up 170. The oil was up 32 ticks. Currently, we've got crude oil steady on the day. It's been overnight almost $5 higher at one point. We've since backed off. We do know that Iran launched some missile strikes against U.S. shipping. Trump says that the ceasefire is still on, but apparently the U.S. fired back. So I don't know what's going on there, but it doesn't look good, in my opinion. We have the Kansas wheat tour next week. That should be very helpful to giving an idea where we're at. Plus, we'll have the WASDE next week. Really don't see a whole lot else. The market's trying to determine what's going to happen in Iran. Nobody really knows. The crude oil is now down 24 cents a barrel. So it's kind of an iffy proposition out here. I don't see much one way or the other. I think the market's kind of tired of all this volatility. We might have a relatively quiet day, but I'd like to see the beans close over 1202. That would be a good sign for the beans. And that's about it.
18: 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That is Mark Gold with Top Third Ag Marketing in Chicago. 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Do remember the trading of futures and options does involve a substantial risk of loss and may not be suitable for all investors. 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
18: 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It's time now for our livestock comments this morning from Jerry Stoll with Country Futures in Frankfort, Kansas. Good morning, Jerry.
22: Good morning, Lacey. Job numbers were friendly this morning. S&P futures up 40. The dollar index currently 97.75, down 19. Dow futures indicating 180 higher, while crude oil 95 even, up 19. We saw kind of mixed closes in the hogs yesterday, lower May, June, a little firmer in the back months here. That index was 90.

0: 256.7, and then finally we kind of ended the south at 260. Nebraska actually ended at a late hour at 260.50 in western Nebraska as one packer came in. So definitely strong prices, new contract highs in the cash, while futures went strongly the other direction. Now, we've been talking about the basis has been unusually narrow between June and cash. Normally, the June futures in through the second or third week of May carry a roughly $5 discount, sometimes $6 or $7 to cash, and that's been right on cash, and we basically took care of all of that in one day. So June cattle at 250, cash at 260, that's $10, probably a little too wide, and we'll most likely see a little buy-in here early today to start out.
1: Thank you, Jerry. That is Jerry Stoll of Country Futures in Frankfort, Kansas. 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
5: CBS News Brief. Secretary of State Rubio says he's expecting Iran's response to a U.S. peace proposal today after the president responded to a new exchange of fire.
6: If there's no ceasefire, you're not going to have to know. You're just going to have to look at one big glow coming out of Iran. And they better sign their agreement fast.
5: The cruise ship with an outbreak of hantavirus is expected to drop anchor off Spain's Canary Islands this weekend with about 150 people on board. CBS's Tom Hansen says they're not the main concern.
7: Global health officials are scrambling to track down passengers who departed the MV Hondius weeks ago. The cruise operator says nearly 30 passengers from at least 12 countries, including six Americans, left the ship during one of its first port stops in St. Helena.
5: The Trump administration will start revoking passports of Americans who owe child support. CBS's Michael Wallace.
8: A 1996 law gives the State Department the power to revoke the passports of people who have not paid child support, but that law has not been strictly enforced.
5: CBS News Brief. I'm Deborah Rodriguez.
9: Calling all Nebraska conservatives, you're going to want to pay attention to this. 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

0: Number one came through the area yesterday afternoon and evening, and even overnight, especially to the west of us, where showers and thunderstorms were more numerous. We're going to be in between waves today. There's another one of these coming south across the region tomorrow. Now, tomorrow's wave is going to go a little bit more east than yesterday, so that might mean a little bit of a better chance that Saturday's showers and thunderstorms for the Panhandle will be a little bit more numerous. Then we're going to go into Mother's Day Sunday with clearing skies, slightly cooler temperatures, and really warming up. We are going to see deep temperatures, well, deep into the 80s, by Monday and Tuesday of next week. I'll be back with more in a moment.
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0: Here's your forecast from the Platte Valley Bank Weather Center. Partly sunny skies and comfortably mild. Low 70s today. Breezy northwest winds of 15 to 30. Mid 40s tonight. Saturday is going to be a little cooler. Mid to upper 60s. We'll start off sunny to partly sunny. But afternoon scattered showers and thunderstorms a pretty good bet. Ending in the evening cooler Saturday night. Upper 30s. Mostly sunny. Pleasant for Sunday. Highs low to mid 70s. Nice Mother's Day. Lows will be 40s, then warming into the 80s by Monday.
3: At our Scottsbluff studios right now, under mostly sunny skies, we have 51 degrees at KNEB.
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7: 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The WNCC softball team right now can be labeled the comeback Cougs. Yesterday in their Region 9 tournament opener, they trailed Lone Community College 9-5 heading to the bottom of the 7th inning. That's when they rallied for 5 runs to win it 10-9. 2 costly Luna errors in the inning, one of which allowed the tying and winning runs to score. That came with 2 outs and the bases loaded, and Torrey Travers hit one. The shortstop booted, and that walked it off. Abby Arntzen had a 2-run homer earlier, and Ellie Soper a clutch 2-out, 2-run double during the 7th inning rally. The Cougars win their 10th straight game. WNCC today with a game against tourney host McCook, and Coach Nayeli Diaz says they were the favorite coming in.
8: Yes, definitely McCook, especially how far they went last year. They definitely are the favorite, but I mean, these teams in conference have the grit, they have the fight, so it's anybody's game. Whoever's hot in the moment, that's who's going to take it.
7: Cougar softball taking on McCook this afternoon starting at 2 o'clock. A win in today's game, they'd play again tomorrow at 2. The tournament is double elimination. The Cougars off to a 1-0 start. For the Cougar baseball team, a very long day, one that included a win and a loss. The loss in the opener yesterday to Otero 5-3, and then they got an 8-6 elimination game win that lasted deep into the evening and featured a delay. Trailing Luna 4-2 in the middle innings, the Cougars then responded with 3 three runs, sixth and seventh innings. Harrison Hart and Jude Russell homered. Marshall Forsythe got the win. So the Cougars now move into another elimination game tonight against one of NJC Otero Southeast or McCook. Even with the 1-1 start, WNCC coach Mike Jones says it's anyone's ball game at Region 9.
9: I really think it's wide open. I mean, we've seen everybody, and there are some things about every single team that I tell you I really like. Man, I think everybody has a couple of things that make them extremely good ball clubs. The matchups, how it's going to piece together, who's going to end up playing better on that day. Man, this is a wide open tournament.
7: With the opponent still to be determined, they'll be scouting throughout the day. The Cougars then that elimination game scheduled for tonight at 5 o'clock. High school sports yesterday, the Garing girls tennis team finished 10th in the 12-team field at the Kearney Catholic invite. Kara Schlotthauer was 5th at 2 singles, and the number 1 doubles team of Nevaeh Guerin and Ashley Swan, they went 3-2 to finish 5th also. Today, the Garing track team heads over to compete at the Torrington invite. Had this yesterday afternoon, wanted to run it again today. The start of the summer collegiate baseball season on the way here in a few weeks. And this year, not just the Western Nebraska Pioneers, but also the first-year team, the Nebraska Outlaws here in town. Chuck and Myra Heeman running both. Chuck says tracking down some host families still a priority.
10: We always panic this time of year, but it always seems to work out. But that, and like you're saying, when we decided to do this with the two teams, that was really our number one concern. I wasn't concerned about fan support. It's always been great. Sponsor support's been great. It gives us the opportunity to do more things at the ballpark and more promotions. But really, the biggest concern is where are we going to put these guys?
7: For more information or to get involved, you can call Myra Heeman at 633-BALL or stop by the Pioneers World Headquarters on 10th Street in Garing. The first home game for the Pioneers Tuesday, May 26th. The Outlaws have a game the following night at home. The second-ranked Husker softball team, a 4-2 win over Michigan yesterday at the Big Ten tournament. Jordy Fromm got the win, a complete game and 9 strikeouts. The top-seed Huskers play 4-seed Indiana today at 3 o'clock Mountain Time in the semifinals. The Rockies yesterday looking to snap a 6-game slide, tied with the Mets 2-2 in the 8th inning. Jake McCarthy up and the bases are loaded.
11: The 1-0. Well hit to right. Stay fair, baseball. It is foul. Oh, no! It's gone! I thought they were going to call it foul. Touch them all time. Jake McCarthy, the Grand Tour.
7: Jack Corrigan on the Rockies Radio Network. The Grand Slam for McCarthy, and the Rockies beat the Mets 6-2. Colorado this weekend on the road at Philadelphia. We've got that series opener tonight on KOLT 690 and 101.7 starting at 4 o'clock, first pitch at 4:40. Husker baseball home this weekend to take on Iowa. Series opener, we'll have it on KNEB here starting with coverage at 4:30, first pitch tonight at 5 o'clock. That's the latest from the Sports Desk. I'm Chris Cottrell.
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3: 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She's 13 today. Love mom and dad. Then tomorrow, Allie Darnell has a birthday. Also Zane Hopkins, Banner County Sheriff, Gary Heigel, and Mabel Kressel. And then on Sunday, Brad Stamen has a birthday, Mike Esselstein, and a happy anniversary Sunday to Wayne and Deb Adams.
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18: What might producers face in the way of weather impacts this month and through the summer? USDA meteorologist Brad Rippey recently provided an outlook, starting with what May might look like weather-wise.
19: The west, warmer than normal, but we should see some occasional rain and snow like we have been, kind of staving off concerns at least a few more weeks with respect to wildfires and water supply. May reduce irrigation demands for a little bit deeper into the growing season. Cool weather still kind of lurking from Canada northward, pushing into the areas east of the Rockies.
18: Active weather, meanwhile, is also expected to continue east of the Rockies.
19: Hopeful that we'll start slowly chipping away at some of that drought across the plains and the south, and hopefully we can start turning the corner in a few areas. You got soybeans more than half planted in most of the southern states, all desperately in need of moisture, and this should help as we move deeper into May.
18: Rippey says there are mixed signals regarding what summer months' weather might look like in the continental U.S. That's because
19: we're kind of between La Nina and El Nino, so we really don't have a signal coming in from the Pacific. That means that other factors, lately we've been seeing kind of an odd blocking pattern starting to bring the cold air down. And it looks like that general pattern may continue, but these blocking patterns are very tough to foresee more than a few weeks ahead of time. So it's kind of a low confidence summer forecast, unfortunately, in terms of how weather patterns might play out.
18: Yet what some forecasters are expecting for June, July, and August?
19: A ridge of high pressure for the summer in parts of the western United States.
18: And with the potential of an El Nino later in the summer, what are some of the weather implications?
19: That may contribute to an active southwestern monsoon, so that could bring some drought relief even into parts of the southwest, Arizona, New Mexico, for example. Western U.S. looks hot, the northwest looks dry. Unfortunately, kind of a dry signal for the central and southern Great Plains, and kind of an odd stormy signal here for the mid-Atlantic. And not sure what's going on there, because we're actually expecting kind of a light tropical season.
18: I'm Rod Bain reporting for the U.S. Department of Agriculture in Washington, D.C.
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23: Welcome to News Extra, everyone. We are joined in studio by Erica Larson-Dockray, who happens to be the founder and operator right now of Calabrasca. Welcome, welcome back to the area.
24: Yeah, thank you. It's always good to come back home.
23: Once a year. Well, at least for Calabrasca's concern anyway.
24: Yeah.
23: Coming up here in July, so we're a little bit ahead of things, but we kind of want to get this on folks' radar because there is an opportunity especially for our young people to really, you know, dip their toes heavily into the arts world. And

0: to be doing animation again. And we have programs for younger folks from starting at 7 to 12 and then 13 and up. And I'll be bringing out a visiting artist, an animator, to teach an animation camp for our high schoolers. Mm-hmm. So, yeah, that's what we're doing this year. Next year might look different.
1: Now, you know, with the different age groups, obviously the focus is going to be different mm-hmm. on what we're trying to teach, depending on what the subject matter is.
0: Yeah.
1: And the way you teach, I guess, would probably be a little different too, correct?
0: Yeah, yeah. I mean, I usually work with the younger students because I love to teach through play. So our animation classes, we use different animation techniques to learn different like principles of animation and concepts. So we move through like optical toys using flipbooks and old early optical devices like zoetropes. And then we go into stop motion paper and clay. And then the last day they have the option to actually get on the iPads and use the iPads. So they get a little bit of everything and just lots of time to just like play around with it, because animation is just one of those, like the more you do it, the more you understand it. So yeah. And then I also am offering a character animation class for that same age group for students who have worked with me in the past, because we've, you know, worked with quite a few youngsters in the area. So now they have an opportunity to learn how to do character-based animation in the afternoons. And then the teaching artist is going to be teaching the one for high schoolers, where they're going to have the whole week all day long to really just like try stuff out and make their own work and lots of time. Yeah.
1: Now, do you find with, especially with the younger students, running them through the different varieties of animation, do they take to one or the other necessarily? I mean, we're in the age of computers, the internet.
0: Yeah.
1: Artificial intelligence. you know, do they feel like they're stepping back necessarily if you start them with zoetropes and things such as that and claymation, or does that kind of just open their eyes to the possibilities?
0: Well, I feel like I love starting with optical toys, even though they're like the oldest form of animation, because they're so magic, because it doesn't take any electricity. It's just right there in front of you, moving when it shouldn't be. You know, like they love that. And then, you know, kids love working with clay, and, you know, not everybody loves to draw or is good at it. So doing stop motion is their way to play around with that art form too, because you can make a puppet out of anything, or you can, I've had students animate rocks, you know, you don't, it's like the opportunities are limitless. That's kind of why I love animation, is because it's so open-ended. So students don't necessarily have to be good at drawing. They can just like think about time in a different way. And I mean, that translates in a lot of different ways through whatever you do.
1: I'm sure.
0: Yeah.
1: And now, of course, I mentioned artificial intelligence.
0: Yeah.
1: I'm sure most everybody is looking at artificial intelligence with a little bit of trepidation, perhaps.
0: Yeah.
1: Saying, A, how can I use it? B, is it going to replace me?
0: Right.
1: You know, have you started to kind of weave that into things now that, I mean, even in the past year, the advances have mm-hmm. been just incredible. Yeah. Have you kind of started to broach that subject, at least with the older students?
0: So, well, the interesting thing about animation is that it's so heavy on creative labor to do it. And I think there's been enough, how do I put this? Pushback on AI generated animation that people are like, no, thank you. So there's a little bit of a renaissance happening with like big companies are like, actually, we're going to show the documentation so you guys know that this isn't AI, that we actually hired artists to do these different pieces in our advertising. So I feel like I'm not too worried. I've kind of been saying this for a couple years, is that the animation industry, creative industries, like during COVID, they really went remote. So there's opportunities all over. And so you don't necessarily have to get a job with a big studio that where they are really sort of laying people off left and right, whether it's for AI or just because it's imploding in general. but yeah, I mean, I've been telling students for a long time, like, we have folks who work on the shows that you see on TV from Minotaur, from North Platte, from

0: again. Like, it's not like how it used to be where you have to move. Mm-hmm. And I love that. And yeah.
1: Just that high speed internet is the one important thing that you need to have.
0: Yes. Which is a good moment for me to plug my sponsor.
1: Yes.
0: Which is VistaBeam Wireless Internet.
1: Yeah, there you go.
0: Yeah. They're offering sponsored scholarships for our students.
1: Oh, so, really?
0: Yeah, yeah.
1: That's so awesome. Yes. How does somebody get in if they're interested to take part?
0: We have a no one's turned away policy. So if any students, and we go 13 years and up. So even if, you know, you're in college and you're like, want to try animation, like, you can totally get in. So our no one's turned away policy, it's very like first come, first serve basis. We do not like do a background like or an economic sort of check or anything like that. It's just you tell us like, hey, I want to get into this class. I want it for 25 off, 50, 75. I want to get in for free. You just tell us and submit it, and we're like, here's the code, go sign up. I had a really hard time like accessing this. I didn't have anybody to talk to, you know. That's what I really want to pay it for. It's like, I do not want to put any barriers in front of anybody to like try out this art form and meet people that are using it and what's out there, you mm-hmm. know. So yeah,
1: now Calabrasca has kind of changed a little bit over the course of the years, at least with the stop here in Scottsbluff, heavily on animation.
0: Mm-hmm.
1: Do you still do other art forms in other forms across the state and other locations?
0: Yeah, yeah. So we teach now in Wayne and Lincoln, Kearney, North Platte, and Scottsbluff. And each one looks a little different. North Platte, I'm able to bring out more folks because Mid Plains Community College is my partner there. And they hook us up with dorm, like apartments, and the artists can even get cars if they want. They have great facilities. So I'm able to bring out three artists there, and I'm bringing out an animator, but I'm also bringing out an actor and a screenwriter, and then also a creative writer to do other camps in that. And then Lincoln, I'm bringing out Trevor Knapp Jones, who's a CG artist who worked at Disney for many years, but is now an animation faculty at University of New Mexico. And so he's doing like 3D animation and animated GIFs, and then also doing character design. And so it's a little different.
1: Sure.
0: And the one thing that I'm able to like kind of cover all the boards is that I have this really awesome partnership with Nickelodeon Animation, and they offer free virtual workshops to anybody. You can Zoom in. They're like Tuesday afternoons through the summer.
1: Huh.
0: And they go through everything. They're actually going to be talking about AI and animation. But they also do stuff on storytelling, and they're going to bring in, talk about different storytelling, like ways of telling stories. Like Dan Harmon, who created Rick and Morty, has this very specific way that he comes up with stories. They're going to be talking about that and how SpongeBob, how they develop their stories. But also they have like writing workshops. They have one on storyboarding and matching style, and even how to pitch your own show. And that you can do from anywhere. So you just go to our website and you can register to get on the wait list for it. And as soon as they have their Zoom link, we just send you the Zoom and you can Zoom in with Nickelodeon.
1: Very cool.
0: Whatever you want. I would have died to have that growing up. Are you kidding me? Yeah. So that's a way that I feel like, even though the tours, like, we're done by the 8 weeks that we're on the road.
1: Mm-hmm.
0: But, you know, I know that there's so many other like little towns in Nebraska. You know, I went to Mitchell, so I get it.
1: Yep.
0: That we can still say, hey, even though you may not be able to come to our camps, then you can still Zoom in with Nickelodeon, you know.
1: Yeah,
0: hey, that's not so bad.
1: Yeah, that's not bad. Right. That's not a bad thing to do.
0: Yeah.
1: At all. So we're going to be at Scottsbluff High School. What dates in July?
0: July 15th through the 18th. Uh-huh. Yeah. And then we typically have a screening at the Midwest Theater. So then you get to see your stuff on the big screen, which is super special.
1: That's cool.
0: Yeah. So, yeah,
1: it'll really
0: be great.
1: Cool.
0: Yeah.
1: I mean, that's not something a lot of people can say, hey, I've had my stuff on the big screen.
0: Right? Yeah. We try to do it all for our students.
1: That's excellent. Now, for the students who are interested in signing up and everything, obviously, I'm assuming the website's the place to go.
0: It is. Yeah. It's just calibrasca.org. That's Cali, C-A-L-I, and then Braska, B-R-A-S-K-A.org. And everything should be there.
1: I'm looking forward to it. It's going to be a lot of fun, as it always is every year about this time.
0: Yeah. Yep. It is. Yep.
1: We appreciate you stopping in.
0: Well, thank you for having me.
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10: I'm Deborah Rodriguez. A strong gain for the jobs market.
11: This report pours cold water on anyone hoping for a rate cut at the next Fed meeting.
10: CBS News business analyst Jill Schlesinger on the April employment report. The specifics?
12: Employers added 115,000 jobs last month.
13: It's kind of a calm, it's an okay report.
12: But Josh Bailey, principal economist at the Economist Intelligence Unit, says the unemployment rate didn't hold steady at 4.3% because more people found jobs.
13: What really happened was that people kind of stopped looking for work.
12: Bailey does not think the April numbers will have much impact on the next interest rate decision. He says the Fed is much more focused on inflation.
13: The state of the labor market is sort of taking a back seat.
12: Michael Wallace, CBS News.
10: Dow's up 104, average price for gas today, $4.55 a gallon. Secretary of State Rubio says he expects a response from Iran today on a U.S. peace proposal. Speaking in Rome, Rubio has also responded to a report. Tehran has created an authority to approve transit through the Strait of Hormuz.
14: Iran now claims that they own, that they have a right to control an international waterway. They claim that they have a right to control it. What is the world going to do about that?
10: He's warning the U.S. will fire on any Iranian vessels that threaten American ships, as Tehran accuses the U.S. of a blatant truce violation after overnight clashes. Almost 150 people, including 17 Americans, are still on that luxury cruise ship hit by a hantavirus infection. It's expected to drop anchor off Spain this weekend. Here at home, health officials are worried about passengers who disembarked earlier and headed back to Arizona, Virginia, Georgia, Texas, and California. Medical contributor Dr. Celine Gounder.
15: The CDC has been coordinating with state and local health departments. They are monitoring for symptoms, so things like fever, muscle aches, developing respiratory symptoms, trouble breathing would be a warning sign.
10: Correspondent Cammy McCormick says the Pentagon's begun releasing new files on UFOs.
16: The Pentagon has been working on declassifying documents related to UFOs for years, and in 2022, Congress created an office to declassify material. The debut report came 2 years later. later, but while it revealed hundreds of new incidents, it found no evidence that the government had ever confirmed an alien sighting, though military members shared encounters with unexplained aircraft. The Pentagon says with this latest release, the public can draw their own conclusions.
10: Get set to pay more, Mario Kart fans. Nintendo says it'll raise Switch 2 prices in the U.S. by $50 because of an AI-fueled chip supply crunch. This is CBS News.
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10: Artificial intelligence is taking a toll at work.
23: In April, AI is cited as the top cause of layoffs, responsible for 26% of them. Company closures came in second, then cost-cutting. AI is affecting white-collar jobs, unlike past automation cycles where blue-collar workers were more vulnerable. The U.S. Bureau of Labor Statistics says layoffs in professional and business services, sectors vulnerable to AI, rose by 150,000 in March from a year earlier. Michael Toscano, CBS News, Washington.
10: First, there was taco. For Trump, always chickens out. Now, financial analysts are taking it south of the border. They've coined a new acronym for the wartime market and chances of a successful peace agreement, NACHO. That stands for Not a Chance. Hormuz opens. Deborah Rodriguez, CBS News.
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27: 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It is 6 minutes past eight on a Friday. As we get an update on weather, here again is meteorologist Don Day.
28: Here's your forecast from the Platte Valley Bank Weather Center. Partly sunny skies and comfortably mild. Low 70s today. Breezy northwest winds of 15 to 30. Mid-40s tonight. Saturday is going to be a little cooler, mid to upper 60s. We'll start off sunny to partly sunny, but afternoon scattered showers and thunderstorms a pretty good bet. Ending in the evening, cooler Saturday night, upper 30s. Mostly sunny, pleasant for Sunday. Highs low to mid 70s. Nice Mother's Day. Lows will be 40s, then warming into the 80s by Monday.
27: Partly to mostly sunny skies across the region at this hour. 53 degrees right now at KNEB.
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27: It's 8 past 8 on this Friday morning. We're set once again for an update on news. And with our report, here's News Director Scott Miller. Good morning, Scott.
2: Good morning, Dave. Good morning, everyone. A criminal case involving the former Morrill County assessor has been dismissed. Morrill County Court Judge Paul West filed an order Thursday throwing out the 3A felony perjury charge against Rose Nelson, ruling there was insufficient evidence. Nelson had been accused of lying during her testimony in a 2022 civil land dispute case that became part of the debate leading up to her recall from office last year. Following the ruling, Nelson provided a statement to KNEB News, noting the case failed to reach district court.
3: Throughout this whole time, myself, my family, my friends, and my attorney, Robert Brenner, were confident that the facts and the context of them would ultimately matter. I will remain proud of my years of public service and look forward to move on both personally and professionally.
2: Nelson is one of six Republican candidates running for the two at-large seats up for election on the Morrill County Board of Commissioners this year, with no declared candidates from any other party. An arrest warrant was served on a Gehring man this week following a 2025 investigation by the Wing Drug Task Force. 45-year-old Trevor Ballheim was booked into the Scottsbluff County Detention Center on a charge of distribution of a controlled substance near a playground. The arrest affidavit says that a CI working with the task force had been communicating with Ballheim through Facebook Messenger about buying methamphetamine. They met near the Lakota Lutheran Center on East Overland, and a deal was completed. On Wednesday, officers saw him outside the center and took him into custody on the warrant, finding him in possession of a baggie and a scale, both of which had a white crystalline residue that field tested positive for meth. He had been scheduled to be arraigned yesterday in Scottsbluff County Court on the 1D felony distribution charge, as well as possession of a controlled substance and drug paraphernalia. We'll have more news in just a moment.
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2: The Panhandle Prevention Coalition recently hosted their 2026 Prevention Symposium, bringing together members of various healthcare, law enforcement, and other groups. United for Change, Strengthening Minds and Communities brought together 160 attendees, exhibitors, and partners from across the region discussing collaboration and community-driven prevention efforts. Justin Dillard, the Assistant Special Agent in Charge with the DEA Omaha Field Division, noted that overall drug deaths and use are trending down in the state, especially when it comes to fentanyl.
5: What those numbers going down, though, says that this community is doing their job. This community of medical professionals, mental health professionals, law enforcement, really stepped up when they saw the need and have reduced those numbers. So I think, you know, that's a shout out to all of you here that what you're doing makes a difference.
2: Dillard said perhaps the most difficult thing to do is addressing drug issues involving youth who have their own language about the issue and the ability to order up drugs over the phone or an app anytime they want to. The symposium held April 23rd at the Gehring Civic Center. Scottsbluff Market Manager for Rural Radio Network honored this week for his contributions to the Scottsbluff School District. Superintendent Dr. Andrew Dick announced that Bill Boyer was the recipient of the 2025-2026 Friend of the District Award for his personal and professional commitment to SBPS. Highlighted among Boyer's many activities were his support and active participation in Special Olympics, public address announcer for home basketball games, membership on the State Golf Committee, and support of streaming of various school events and graduation. Also honored during the event Wednesday was KNEB Sports Director Chris Cottrell as a Scottsbluff Education Association Friend of Education for Scottsbluff High School. And if you're planning on getting something for Mom for Mother's Day but have yet to do so, Torrington Main Street has a unique event that might be able to help. On Saturday from 10 a.m. to 2 p.m., local businesses in the downtown area will hold a Mother's Day flower crawl. The public invited to spend a few hours shopping local businesses along Main Street, collecting flower stems at participating stops to build a bouquet for Mom. Organizers say it's a fun way to explore the area, support local shops, and create something special along the way. Make sure you check out the Rural Radio Scottsbluff app presented by Regional West. 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
9: Hello, good morning, everyone. This is Lonnie Pates with USDA's Market News Service with your morning auction roundup market report. Yesterday at Valentine Livestock Auction in Valentine, Nebraska, they had 5880 on hand there yesterday. No recent market tests there for an accurate comparison, so trend will not be given. However, higher undertone was noted on most weights. Most cattle sold in light to flesh condition with the way up in the buyer's favor. Several of those consignments in town due to loss of pasture or grass from recent fires and the lingering drought across the trade area. Here's some feeder steer prices, medium and large ones out of Valentine yesterday. Four weights at $553 to $620. Five weights at $509 to $571. 6 weights at $445 to $497, 7 weight steers $382.5 to $449, 8 weight steers $367.25 to $416.75, and 9 weight steers from $365 to $368. Here's some heifer prices, medium and large ones. 3 weights. They had a package of 395 pounders at $520. 4 weights, $539 to $570. 5 weight heifers, $455 to $517.5. 6 weights at $410 to $481. 7 weights at $362 to $416. And they did have a load of 893 pound heifers at $358. Next, let's move on to the Ogallala Livestock Auction there in Ogallala, Nebraska. Yesterday, receipts there were at $26.81. No price comparison. However, the market did have a higher undertone with a nice selection of grass and feeder cattle offered. Here's some feeder steer prices, medium and large ones. A package of 375 pounders at $640. 4 weights, $550 to $591. 5 weights at $508 to $529. Six weights, 422.5 to 478. Seven weights at 396 to 418. Eight weights at 356 to 387. Nine weight steers, 332.5 to 341. And they did have some 1,000 weight steers, 327.5 to 330. Moving on to heifers, medium and large ones. A package of 339 pounders at 625. Four weights, 521 to 532.5. Five weight heifers, 447.5 to 491. Six weights at 388 to 448. Seven weights at 361.5 to 398.5. Eight weight heifers, they had a pack, they had a load of 840 pounders there at 344. And then they had a package of 968 pound heifers at 305. Next, let's move on to yesterday's auction there at Mitchell Livestock out of Mitchell, South Dakota. Receipts there totaled 4,000 head. Compared to 2 weeks ago, feeder steers called 10 to 15 higher, instances up to $20 higher. Feeder heifers were mostly steady, except for those heavy 7-weight heifers and heavy 8-weight heifers called $10 higher. Very good demand for the large offering of backgrounded yearlings and weaned fall calves. Quality there was pretty attractive throughout the offering there yesterday. Here's the steer prices, medium and large ones. A package of 307 pounders brought 710. Four weights, 524 to 580. They did have a package of 416-pound thin steers that brought 660. Five weights, 482.5 to 535. Six weight steers, 423 to 457.5. Seven weights, 379 to 413. Eight weights, 343 to 383.5. Nine weights at 329 to 349.75. Moving on to heifers, medium and large ones. Three weights from 545 to 550. Four weights at $5 to 540. Five weights at 423 to 481. Six weights at 375 to 429.5. Seven weights at 345 to 390. Eight weight heifers, 321 to 346.5. And a half load of 924 pound heifers at 308. Next, let's move a little further south now down to Woodward Livestock Auction out of Woodward, Oklahoma. Receipts there totaled 1773 yesterday. Compared to the previous week, steers were called $7 lower, heifer called $2 lower. On the feeder side of things, steer calves were light to test but did show a lower undertone, and heifer calves were $3 lower. Here's some feeder steer prices, medium and large ones. Four weight steers, 480 to 535. Five weights at 416 to 520. Six weights, 361 to 444. Seven weights, 354 to 394. Eight weight steers, 337 to 376. Nine weight steers, 317 to 345.10. And steers, 1,000 to 1,100 pounds at 309 to 323. Moving on to heifers, medium and large ones there at Woodward. Three weights, 515 to 625. Four weights, 425 to 570. Five weights, 401 to 429. Six weights, 356 to 453. Seven weights, 322 to 366. Eight weight heifers, 321 to 335. Nine weight heifers, 290 to 315.25. And they did have some 1,000 to 1,100 pounders at 299 to 303. Next, let's move to winter livestock out of Pratt, Kansas yesterday. Receipts totaled 5294. Steers over 650 pounds sold 6 to 12 lower. Feeder heifers over 600 pounds sold 4 to 12 lower. Some of the front end of the heifers did sell steady. Not enough steers or heifers on offer under 600 pounds for a market test. Moving on to the steers, medium and large ones there in Pratt yesterday. Four weights, 487.5 to 5.25. Five weights, 462.5 to 492.5. Six weights, 389 to 447.5. Seven weights, 350 to 377. Eight weight steers, 328 to 360.5. Nine weight steers, 309 to 337. Did have some steers from in weighing 1,000 to 1,100 pounds, 282.5 to 319. Moving on to the

0: heifers, medium and large ones. 3-weight heifers, $457.5 to $5. 4-weights, $457.5 to $505. 5-weights at $392.5 to $407.5. 6-weights, $356 to $392. 7-weights, $331 to $365. 8-weight heifers, $319.5 to $339. 9-weight heifers from $295.5 to $312. And heifers weighing 1,000 to 1,100 pounds, $273 to $293. Next, let's move on to the Farmers and Ranchers Livestock out of Salina, Kansas yesterday. Receipts totaled 2080 there. Compared to the previous week, steers sold 5 to 10 lower. Heifers sold steady to 5 higher. Here's some feeder steer prices, medium and large ones. 3-weights, $650 to $665. 4-weights, $545 to $580. 5-weights at $460 to $527. 6-weights, $415 to $470. 7-weights, $364 to $394. 8-weight steers, $337.5 to $364. 9-weights, $325 to $341.5. Moving on to the heifers, medium and large ones. 3-weights from $580 to $610. 4-weights, $5 to $535. 5-weight heifers, $440 to $477.5. 6-weights, $370 to $418. 7-weight heifers, $338.25 to $379.25. 8-weight heifers, $321 to $340. And 9-weight heifers, $319 to $320. And that's been a look at your morning auction roundup from the previous day. This has been Lonnie Pates with USDA's Market News Service. Have a great day, everyone.
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3: Good morning from the Gingrich Structures Market Desk. I'm Lacey Shippey for the Rural Radio Network. Grains are mixed this morning with corn and wheat under some pressure, still closely following crude oil, which is lower as well right now. Traders are still waiting to hear whether Iran will accept the president's proposed peace plan, and that will keep some volatility in these markets until then. Corn futures are slightly lower. New estimates have put the Argentine corn harvest at over 30% finished, with yields running more than 5% higher than last year. Brazil's corn crop estimate has also been increased lately due to higher yields being reported in the south. And soybeans are up 3 to 5 cents, with trade still hoping to see China agree to buying some more beans at next week's trade meeting. Wheat futures are mixed. The Kansas wheat tour will start next week, and there will be an updated WASD as well. And cattle futures this morning are mixed. May corn is up 1.25 at 454. July down 1.25 at 466.25. December down 3/4 at 488.75. May soybeans are up a nickel at 1182. July at 4.25 at 1196.5. November up 6 at 1179.5. July Chicago wheat is up 1.75 at 614. September up 1.75 at 629.25. July Kansas City wheat is up 1.5 at 668.75. September up 1 at 679.75. July soybean meal is up 40 at 319.30. July bean oil up 15 at 74.30. June live cattle are up 77 cents at 250.82. August down a nickel at 245.85. May feeders are up 97 at 367.30. August up 7 at 366.25. June lean hogs are up a nickel at 99.42. July up 17 at 103.12. 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
4: Bryce Duskett here with the Rural Radio Network. You've heard us talk about this new podcast we launched called Surviving the Family Farm. It's a show where we dive into the real issues facing

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1: With this check of today's agriculture news on the Rural Radio Network, I'm Bryce Duskid. Hope you're having a great start to the day. Well, Husker scientists have a pair of new tractors to break in. Steve White brings us this report.
2: As the engine fires up, that sound isn't diesel, it's methane. The University of Nebraska-Lincoln now operating two methane-powered tractors in a partnership with New Holland, studying how alternative fuels could fit into real-world farm operations. The 180-horsepower machines run on compressed natural gas today with the potential to use biomethane generated right on the farm. Joe Luck is interim head of biological systems engineering at UNL.
3: This is huge for the university to get a donation like this, a partnership with, you know, a company like Case New Holland that's obviously so important to Nebraska, you know, the huge plant in Grand Island. We can do lots of research.
2: For now, the tractors handle jobs like mowing, feeding, and maintenance at the university's Eastern Nebraska Research Farm, but there's potential to use a renewable fuel source already there.
4: Methane is one of the products that is readily available from dairies or swine production or landfills or just compressed natural gas out of the natural gas line. That's why we went with that type.
2: If farms can capture and process methane from manure or waste, it could turn a byproduct into fuel, creating a more circular system on the farm.
1: 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That's a check of agriculture news from inside the Nebraska Soybean Wars studio, brought to you by Nebraska soybean farmers and their checkoff.
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14: 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The feeling that I have

0: my heart to know that he's being taken care of and he's got friends there. That's a big relief for me.
1: 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But so far, I like it very well. 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
6: Employment rose more than expected in April. CBS's Jill Schlesinger.
7: Overall, this report shows that despite the cumulative effect of tariffs as well as the war in Iran, employers are adding positions at a solid, if not stellar, pace.
6: The White House is waiting to hear from Iran, as Aaron Navarro reports.
8: Iran is still reviewing that 14-point plan the U.S. sent earlier this week that sets the terms and timeline for peace talks. Secretary Rubio said they're expecting a response at some point today.
6: The Pentagon has begun releasing new files on UFOs. CBS's Adriana Diaz.
9: The Pentagon says all of the files have been reviewed for security purposes, but many of them have not been analyzed for resolution of possible anomalies.
6: Spain says it's found a suspected hantavirus case, a woman who was on a flight with one of the cruise ship victims who later died. On Wall Street at this hour, stocks are higher today. The Dow Jones Industrials up 118 points. CBS News Brief, I'm Cammie McCormick.
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15: Here's your forecast from the Platte Valley Bank Weather Center. Partly sunny skies and comfortably mild. Low 70s today. Breezy northwest winds of 15 to 30. Mid 40s tonight. Saturday is going to be a little cooler. Mid to upper 60s. We'll start off sunny to partly sunny. But afternoon scattered showers and thunderstorms a pretty good bet. Ending in the evening cooler Saturday night. Upper 30s. Mostly sunny, pleasant for Sunday. Highs low to mid 70s. Nice Mother's Day. Lows will be 40s, then warming into the 80s by Monday.
16: At our Scottsbluff studios right now, under sunny skies, we have 55 degrees at KNEB.
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18: 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Starting at 8:30 on weigh-ups, at 12:30 we'll sell baby calves, and at 1 p.m. cow-calf pairs followed by stock cows. In the stock cow division, Kooning Farms, 270 Angus and Semangus stock cows. They'll be three-year-old to short-term bred to K-cattle Semangus bulls due August 15th for 60 days. In the pair division, Haythorn Land and Cattle, 148 Angus and Black, White, Face and Red cows with 175-pound calves at side. They're all short solid to short term, and another 30 with 125-pound calves at side, also short solid and short term. Here's Brandon Newton, 100 Angus, Black, White, Face and a few red cows with 200-pound calves at side. They'll be short solid and short term cows. RSP Cattle LLC, 80 Angus cows with Angus calves at side. They're all first calf to 9-year-olds, a complete dispersion. The Logan Ranch, 51 head of Angus heifers with their first calf at side, weighing 150 pounds. Here's the Dove Ranch, 40 head of Angus and Black, White Face short term cows with 250-pound calves at side. Jason Koberstein, 30 head of Angus cows with calves at side. They'll be 3-year-old to 8-year-olds and tagged to match. Lee Struckmeyer, 30 black and red Angus heifers with red Angus sired calves at side. Here's Mark Wilson, 30 head of Angus heifers with March born calves at side. Here's Sioux Ranch, 17 Angus heifers with 150-pound calves at side. All this and many more valued consignments this Wednesday, May 13th at Ogallala Livestock regular sale with a special stock cow and cow-calf pair sale.
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15: We're checking sports again here this hour on the Rural Radio Network. 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Yesterday, the Gehring girls tennis team finished 10th in the 12-team field at the Kearney Catholic Invite. Kara Schlotthauer, 5th on the day at 2 singles. The number one doubles team of Nevaeh Gehring and Ashley Swan also finished 5th. Today, the Gehring track team heads over to compete at the Torrington Invite. The Cougar baseball team for day one at the Region 9 tournament, a long one yesterday, included one win and one loss. The loss in the opener to Otero, that final was 5-3, and then they won an elimination game that lasted deep into the evening and featured a long delay as they beat Luna 8-6. They trailed 4-2 in the middle innings. The Cougars then responded with 3 runs, 6th and 7th innings. Harrison Hart and Jude Russell hit long balls. Marshall Forsyth got the win, so the Cougars now move into an elimination game tonight against one of NJCO Otero, Southeast, or McCook. Even with the 1-1 start, Coach Mike Jones says it's anyone's ball game in Pueblo.
26: I really think it's wide open. I mean, we've seen everybody, and there are some things about every single team that I tell you I really like. Man, I think everybody has a couple of things that make them extremely good ball clubs. The matchups, how it's going to piece together, who's going to end up playing better on that day. man, this is a wide open tournament.
0: With the opponent still to be determined, they'll be scouting, you'd imagine, throughout the day. The Cougars then with an elimination game scheduled for tonight at 5 o'clock. For Cougar softball, just call them the comeback Cougs right now. Yesterday in that Region 9 tournament opener, they trailed Luna 9-5 heading to the bottom of the seventh inning. That's when they rallied for five runs to win it 10-9. Two costly Luna errors in the inning, one of which allowed the tying and winning runs to score in walk-off fashion. Abby Arnson, a two-run homer earlier in the game. Ellie Soper had a clutch two-out, two-run double during the seventh-inning rally. The Cougars won their 10th in a row. WNCC today with a game against tourney host McCook, and Cougs coach Nayeli Diaz says they were the favorite coming in.
1: Yes, definitely McCook, especially how far they went last year. They definitely are the favorite, but I mean, these teams in conference have the grit, they have the fight, so it's anybody's game. Whoever's hot in the moment, that's who's going to take it.
0: Cougar softball playing McCook this afternoon, starting at 2 o'clock Central Time. A win in today's game, they play again tomorrow at 2 o'clock. The tournament is double elimination, and Cougar softball off to a 1-0 start. Had this yesterday afternoon, wanted to run it again today. The start of the summer collegiate baseball season on the way here in a few weeks. And this year, not just the Western Nebraska Pioneers, but also the first-year team, the Nebraska Outlaws here in town. Chuck and Myra Heeman running both. Chuck says tracking down some host families still a priority.
2: We always panic this time of year, but it always seems to work out. But that, and like you're saying, when we decided to do this with the two teams, that was really our number one concern. I wasn't concerned about fan support. It's always been great. Sponsor support's been great. It gives us the opportunity to do more things at the ballpark and more promotions. But really, the biggest concern is where are we going to put these guys?
0: For more information or to get involved, you can call Myra Heeman at 633-BALL or stop by the Pioneers World Headquarters on 10th Street in Gehring. The first home game for the Pioneers, Tuesday, May 26th. The Outlaws have a game the following night at home. The second-ranked Husker softball team, a 4-2 win over Michigan yesterday at the Big Ten tournament. Jordy Fromm got the win, a complete game and nine strikeouts. The top-seed Huskers play four-seed Indiana today at 3 o'clock Mountain Time in the semifinals. The Rockies yesterday looking to snap a six-game slide, tied with the Mets 2-2 in the eighth inning. Jake McCarthy up and the bases are loaded.
3: The 1-0. Well hit to right. Stay fair, baseball. It is foul. Oh, no! It's gone! I thought they were going to call it foul. Touch them all time. Jake McCarthy. The Grand Tour!
0: Jack Corrigan on the Rockies Radio Network. The Grand Slam for McCarthy, and the Rockies beat the Mets 6-2. Colorado this weekend on the road at Philadelphia. We've got that series opener tonight on KOLT 690 and 101.7 starting at 4 o'clock, first pitch at 4:40. Husker baseball home this weekend to take on Iowa. Series opener, we'll have it on KNEB here starting with coverage at 4:30, first pitch tonight at 5 o'clock. That's the latest from the Sports Desk. I'm Chris Cottrell.
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34: Riley Green officially has a doctorate degree. Jacksonville State University recently gave him an honorary doctorate during its spring commencement. He said, "My advice to the 2026 graduating class, whatever you're doing, whatever it is that you find you're good at, don't let it get away. Chase it." Riley's honorary doctorate was in recognition of his outstanding contributions to music and his unwavering support of Jacksonville State University. 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It's now the 15th country song to join the Billions Club. In case you're wondering, there are over 1,200 songs that have hit that milestone. Jason Isbell has announced the fifth edition of Shoals Fest, which will take place in McFarland Park in Florence, Alabama on October 3rd and 4th. The two-day festival lineup includes Jason Isbell and the 400 Unit, Jeff Tweedy, Willow Avalon, and Steve Trash. The Drive-By Truckers, along with help from Jason, will perform their 2003 album Decoration Day in its entirety. 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It's your CBS Country Daily Dirt. I'm Brooke Summers.
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17: President Trump's latest 10% tariffs were ruled invalid by the U.S. Court of International Trade. 24 states and a group of business leaders had challenged the new levies, which were put in place after the U.S. Supreme Court struck down the president's so-called Liberation Day tariffs. Yesterday's ruling requires the Trump administration to issue refunds. It comes as President Trump is threatening to slap higher tariffs on the European Union by July 4th. And Americans are expected to spend a record $38 billion to celebrate Mother's Day this weekend. According to the National Retail Federation, top purchases include flowers, greeting cards, and special outings. I'm Jesse Mitchell.
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0: 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I'm Lacey Shippey for the Rural Radio Network. July corn is down 1 1/4 at 466 1/4. December down 1/4 at 489 1/4. July soybeans are up 7 1/2 at 1199 3/4. November up at 1182 1/2. July Chicago wheat is unchanged at 612 1/4. September unchanged at 627 1/4. July Kansas City wheat is up 1 3/4 at 669. September up 1 1/4 at 680. June live cattle are unchanged at 250.05. August down 92 at 244.97. May feeders are up 17 at 366.50. August down 57 at 365.60. June lean hogs are up 20 cents at 99.57. July up 60 at 103.55. Class 3 milk for June up 4 pennies at 17.51. 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
7: I'm Cammy McCormick. The latest government report on jobs is a mixed picture. The unemployment rate is holding steady. CBS's Kelly O'Grady has had a look through the numbers.
8: We are seeing growth in retail, transportation, and warehousing, as well as leisure and hospitality. The areas that did see a drop were manufacturing, government, and information and financial activity.
7: The University of Michigan says consumer sentiment is at its lowest level ever recorded. The White House is waiting for a response from Iran on the latest proposal to win the war. CBS's Nancy Cortez reports it isn't clear how long that wait will be.
9: Iran has held out this far, and clearly the pressure is mounting on President Trump as well. Gas prices are now up to $4.56 a gallon in the United States. He's got the airline industry warning that they may need a bailout, and that ticket prices are sure to rise if there isn't some solution to the situation in the Strait soon. And so there's lots of pressure on both sides. But reporting says that what the White House is asking the Iranians to sign off to is a very serious set of limitations to its nuclear program. That's something that Iran has not been willing to sign before. We'll just have to see if they're more open to it this time around.
7: Virginia's Supreme Court has struck down a voter-approved congressional redistricting plan. That's a major blow to Democrats. Health officials around the world are monitoring a deadly hantavirus outbreak linked to a cruise ship. Medical contributor Dr. Celine Gounder.
10: CDC has been coordinating with state and local health departments. They are monitoring for symptoms, so things like fever, muscle aches, developing respiratory symptoms, trouble breathing would be a warning sign. The incubation period is out to 8 weeks.
7: Spanish authorities said today a woman has been tested for suspected hantavirus after traveling on the same flight as a Dutch woman who was on the cruise ship and later died. Some good news in the aftermath of the severe weather this week in the South. A storm chaser rescued a kitten from the tornado debris in Mississippi. Correspondent Michael Wallace has that.
3: This week's twisters damaged 500 homes and injured at least 17 people. Storm chaser Ashton Lemley was helping the search and recovery effort at a destroyed trailer park in Boca Chica when he heard a faint meow. After searching a pile of debris for several minutes,
11: I found it.
3: He pulled the soaked kitten out from under some beams and fiberglass insulation.
11: Look at you cleaned up.
3: People are already lining up to adopt the kitten, but not Lemley. He's allergic to cats. Michael Wallace, CBS News.
7: On Wall Street at this hour, stocks are higher. The Dow Jones Industrials up 68 points. The NASDAQ higher by 340. This is CBS News.
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32: Here's your forecast from the Platte Valley Bank Weather Center. Partly sunny skies and comfortably mild. Low 70s today. Breezy northwest winds at 15 to 30. Mid 40s tonight. Saturday is going to be a little cooler. Mid to upper 60s. We'll start off sunny to partly sunny. But afternoon scattered showers and thunderstorms a pretty good bet. Ending in the evening cooler Saturday night. Upper 30s. Mostly sunny. Pleasant for Sunday. Highs low to mid 70s. Nice Mother's Day. Lows will be 40s and warming into the 80s by Monday.
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36: It is Friday morning, May 8th, and this is AgriTalk. Welcome to AgriTalk. I'm your host, Chip Flory. Shots were fired again in the war with Iran, but the U.S. says the ceasefire is still on. Crude oil futures are stabilizing this morning, with WTI around 95 bucks a barrel, and the stock market is trading higher after a robust April jobs report. The soy complex is trading slightly higher. Wheat is mixed. Corn futures slightly lower. The cattle complex is lower, and lean hogs are mostly higher. And December cotton has already posted a new contract high again this morning. President Trump's trade policies face another challenge just as the president gets ready to head to China for a much anticipated meeting with Chinese President Xi. E15 gears up for a vote. We'll get to all of the details on this week's Free For All with Jim Wiesmeyer and Sean Haney. And we'll get an update on pseudorabies from Jennifer Shike, editor of Farm Journal's Pork, right after we get a news update from Haley Bicklehop. Good morning, Haley.
0: Hey, Chip. How's it going?
36: Good, good, good. How are you today?
0: I'm good. It's Friday, so I'm in a good mood. How about you?
36: Well, you know, that's a good reason to be in a good mood. There's no doubt about that. I have got plans to spend time with all of my grandkids this weekend. So, yeah, no, I'm looking forward to it. Yeah.
0: Dang, that's awesome. You just got to watch some of them last weekend, too?
36: No, my grandkids' parents have started to figure out that, there's a resource here for them to take advantage of. Yeah, so they're doing it more and more and more. I mean, it's just the way it is. And quite frankly, I'm not going to fight them too hard on that, Haley.
0: Oh, I think it sounds like a win-win for everybody.
36: That's right. Amazing.
0: Wow, what a blessing to be close to family. That's awesome.
36: Yes.
0: That's good. For sure. Well, Chip, before we jump into all this technical news, I have to ask you, I know it's Friday, it's Fun Friday. Have you looked at these UFO files or videos yet?
36: You're making me wish that I have, but I have
0: not. Okay. Well, I think everyone should go look them up, but the Department of War, you know, releasing some interesting files or information videos this morning. I don't know. Apparently we're calling them UAPs now, not UFOs, but kind of interesting. UAPs. I saw some on the news this morning, so everyone should take a look.
36: All right. Well, I'm going to do that after the show is wraps up.
0: There we go. Well, we'll get into the real news all now. Right. But, Chip, a federal trade court is declaring that President Trump's 10% global tariffs are unlawful. So this is obviously making big news this morning. Yeah. The U.S. Court of International Trade in Manhattan ruled in favor of small businesses in 24 states, invalidating the duties imposed under the 1974 Trade Act. President Trump responded to the split decision by criticizing the judges and signaling that he will pursue alternative ways to implement his trade strategy. Now, this ruling comes just months after the Supreme Court vacated earlier levies. Chip, this announcement paired with next week, the big meeting between President Trump and the president of China, going to really continue this tariff conversation for sure.
36: Oh, yeah, man, we're going to jump straight into it when we get the free-for-all started with Wiesmeyer and Haney in here, because that's a big decision here this morning.
0: It definitely is. Well, other news this morning, the Department of Justice announced a settlement with AgriStats, who they say's business model raised the price of turkey and pork. Well, Chip, this is that announcement that was promised at the beginning of week. Think back to that big press conference on Monday. Yep. Secretary Rollins was there, a number of lawmakers and officials. Now, Peter Navarro, the counselor to the president, had a number of things to say at this press conference, one of which he said the Justice Department said no more. That's not going to happen on our watch. In that case, I believe it's going to be settled well at trial in a way which not only will take care of that problem, but implicate some of the bad actors that we've seen by the two American companies, Tyson and Cargill and JBS on the Brazil side, along with National Beef. So really to summarize part of that quote there, he was just saying that this settlement right now does not impact the beef industry, but it's potentially setting a precedent for the future, which is interesting.
36: Yeah, that's exactly right. AgriStats has got nothing to do with the beef side of things, but they're looking at the AgriStats situation and using it as kind of a proxy and saying, look, this is also what's wrong with the beef industry. So we'll see how they twist that and make that happen.
0: Exactly. And I did want to mention, too, obviously, they've been saying a big announcement. I don't really know. This is kind of one of those anticlimactic announcements that we've been talking about, but that's okay. If anyone wants to hear more about the meatpacking industry, though, Tyne does have a longer report on U.S. Farm Report this weekend. Definitely something to check out.
36: Yes.
0: And Chip, there's a new world record. This one's pretty interesting. Angie Stumpton at Drovers reporting an Angus bull is setting a new record, selling 49% of that bull for $1.05 million. So this bull, GAR Market Maker, love that name. I love a good bull name. Set a new record, a world record on May 4th, selling to Riverbend Ranch, Idaho Falls in Idaho. Now, according to the American Angus Association, this was a value of $2.1 million. And this bull outvalues the past record holder, SAV America, that sold in 2019 for $1.15 million for 80% semen interest, or a total value of $1.887 million. So this one, quite a bit more. But yeah, I got to say, market maker, that's pretty cool, yeah, too.
36: Yeah, $2 million bull, there he is. That's quite the deal. And with the amount of genetic analysis that they can do now, they know exactly what that bull is going to produce.
0: Exactly.
36: And you put him with the right females, and man, oh man, we've got some good beef coming our way, is what it sounds like. Haley, thank you so much. Have a great weekend.
0: Thanks, Chip. You too.
36: All right, let's bring in Jennifer Scheich, editor, Farm Journal Sport. Good morning, Jennifer.
1: Good morning.
36: Okay, so real quick, address some of those misleading tidbits about the pseudorabies and Mexico.
1: Well, we saw some misleading headlines this week that U.S. pork exports were no longer going to be able to go into Mexico, and that Mexico had closed its borders following that confirmation of pseudorabies. But that is not true. What I reached out and talked to USMEF, and they confirmed that while they cannot speculate about the market access situation going forward, they know since Monday, May 4th, that U.S. exporters have had some loads of certain products unable to clear into Mexico. And the restrictions that they do have do not impact pork muscle cuts. And that's kind of where our main gravy is at, right? That's what we're trying to do there. But the pork byproducts, skins, offal, that's been unable to clear due to Mexico's precautionary restrictions. They're expecting more information to be out soon about that. But as of right now, that's what we know. And so we're optimistic that they're going to act in alignment with the World Organization for Animal Health's guidelines when it comes to that.
36: Okay, excellent. Give us a preview of your podcast. I know you're really looking forward to this.
1: Yeah, I'm pretty excited about this one. I'm excited about everyone, if I'm honest, but this is Mental Health Month. Madison Caldwell, we did a story with her in 2022 about her journey and her battle with mental health. And what we're doing in this podcast is kind of just saying, hey, what's changed since then? Like, how are you healing? How are things going? When that story went out in January, it went everywhere. And so it's interesting what she's learned from it.
36: I cannot wait to listen to that one. Cannot wait to listen to it. Jennifer, thank you so much. Jennifer Scheich, editor of Farm Journal's Pork. We've got Wiesmeyer and Haney standing by. The free-for-all is next here on AgriTalk.
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2: One name says it all, AgriTalk. 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
36: Welcome back to AgriTalk on this Friday morning. That means it's time for the free-for-all. And Jim Wiesmeyer from Wiesmeyer's Perspectives Podcast. Hey, Jim, good morning, buddy.
8: Hello. I'm back from four beautiful days in North Dallas at the SEPA convention. A lot of people there. It was fun.
36: Yeah, did you run into Niefer while you were down there?
8: I sure did. He spoke down there. Yeah, absolutely. Yeah.
36: Good deal. What'd you learn? What are the crop insurance professionals talking about?
8: Well, high anxiety on it. However, they were appreciative of the recent run up in prices almost across the board, Chip. Now we had the downturn this week, but cotton rallied, corn, soybeans, et cetera. They were happy to see that.
36: Right. Okay. You know what? We're going to bring Sean into the conversation. Sean Haney, Real Agriculture, Real Ag Radio. How you doing, buddy?
9: Chip, I'm doing fantastic. I'm in Sioux Falls, South Dakota. The weather is beautiful, and we got some college baseball to watch today.
36: Outstanding. Man, that's going to be a good time. Okay. You know what, Jim? Let's go back to Dallas, because you, I believe it was this meeting where you heard what you thought was one of the best, if not the best, speech that you've ever heard on farm policy and the future of farm policy.
8: It was the best in over 50 years. Dr. Bart Fisher, I mean, you talk about putting some thought to it. He had 11 suggestions, not all of which will come to fruition. Heck, if just a few of them, I think it would be better policy. But he challenged the industry, and anyone that wants that, I gave him a lot of space in a copy. I wrote, just email me at my last name @gmail.com, and I'll send it to you because I want it to get out there, Chip. His most controversial one was no payment limits. I don't think that will ever happen, but that shows you the aggressiveness he had. He just says we need a new template for farm policy for the decades ahead, and he's absolutely right.
9: But in that case, like at 100,000 feet, no payment limits. There's going to be some pushback, but he really ran it out when I read it, Jim. Like the payment limit is on like 1,000 acres of cotton. But you need 4,000 acres of cotton in order to afford the picker.
8: Equipment. I mean, he's got facts and figures with charts to back it up. Absolutely.
36: Oh, yeah.
9: Well, yeah, I'll give you guys a comparison. You guys have payment limits that are considerably lower than other jurisdictions. Like in Canada on Agri Stability, which is Canada's form of margin insurance, there's a $6 million cap per operation. That's a big difference in comparison to some of the U.S. farm programming that we're seeing inside of the Farm Safety Net.
36: With the expansion all the way to $155,000 per entity.
9: Yes.
36: There are some huge differences out there. And, Jim, by the way, when Niefer was on the show earlier this week, Paul Niefer, Farm CPA Report, when he was on the show, and shout out to Paul this morning. He lost a very important member of his family
8: his sister.
36: Overnight. Mm. And condolences to you, Paul. We're all thinking about you. Prayers for strength. feel bad for you. But when he was on the show earlier this week, he mentioned that the proposal of no payment limits, and it generated a ton of conversation on the AgriTalk X site in the notifications. They had a fantastic conversation about the payment limits on there. So if you haven't seen that, I'd suggest go to the notifications page at AgriTalk and see how that or just go to the AgriTalk X feed and see how that conversation played out.
9: And Chip, to tie another one in to that no payment discussion, was he Fisher also said, get rid of ad hoc programming.
36: Yeah,
9: and maybe if you know
36: which
9: what
36: you
9: I thought
36: could
9: of
36: do
9: it,
36: that.
9: If you had higher payment limits, it would maybe get you out of the need for some of this ad hoc programming, potentially, at least moves you in that direction.
8: Yes, and of course that's coupled with the far more creative and better safety net in some of his other proposals. So
36: yeah, you know, Jim, when I read your report and. Warning to everybody out there, if you ask for that report, you better carve out some time. I told Jim I had to stop halfway through, take a nap, and eat a sandwich before I could finish it. Because there is some
9: lying.
36: Girth.
8: Well, it's
36: there
8: an is some hour girth presentation. Yeah, that's digested from 1 hour of a talk.
36: Yeah. So, but it is well worth the read. Fortunately, we've got people out there like Dr. Fisher that are forward thinking. Here's how you solve problems. Not let's just talk about the problems of the past and point fingers. Let's put some forward thinking into it with some solution minded ideas and move forward. It would be a monumental effort to take on everything that Dr. Fisher has in that presentation, but boy, it is refreshing to see the thought process that is.
8: Yes,
36: is
8: and
36: there
8: Chip, he's just not an academic. He has watched sausage being made because he was an integral in the formulation of the 2018 Farm Bill. So that gives him a little more cred on what he is proposing because he's been behind the scenes on some of this.
9: We
36: no doubt.
9: Can do better. Like that's we can do better.
8: Yeah.
36: Yep. Okay. Shots fired again. President Trump called them love taps. I don't know if I'm going to call any of what's happening in the Strait of Hormuz or in the war with Iran a love tap. But there it is, Jim. What's the latest status?
8: Well, there's more fisticuffs between the two countries, and that shouldn't surprise people watching this over what now 3 months. I think we're into the third month. It's just gonna fester and then settle down, and it's just Iran's what they've always done for 47 years. They string you along.
36: Yeah,
9: president's looking for an off ramp.
8: Yes,
9: really, really hard here. He's also up against the War Measures Act and this 60-day issue that's related to the ceasefire. And is it still a ceasefire? Is this this whole humanitarian project that started on Monday? That was a new operation that was tied to not have to do with the War Measures Act. Looking for an off ramp and realizing that the exit here is much more difficult than the entry. And it's going to be really politically difficult for him if whatever the deal, the agreement is, if it looks similar to the Obama-Iran deal, and there's just a delay on them being able to have nuclear capabilities, it's going to be tough for them in the midterms.
36: Yeah. It's put Secretary Rubio in front of the public much more here recently. He's on TV all the time now, Jim, defending the administration's position.
8: Yeah, and it's not over yet. You've got the War Hawks. Rubio's one of them on this one. And most people say that in the final result, Trump will not have a bad agreement. He just won't sign it.
36: Right.
8: And as far as the War Acts, that's probably unconstitutional. So I really don't think that they're all that worried about it, to tell you the truth.
36: Haney, does it surprise you that crude oil has just kind of, I mean, it's still at $95, the front month WTI, but it's at least kind of stabilizing in this area right now.
9: Yeah, I think people are a little, I think there's a little bit of surprise out there that it has retreated here. It's looking for, you know, trying to take some of that risk premium off and trade a little bit lower. It doesn't mean we're out of the woods here yet. And this, you know, for farmers that are trying to deal with things like diesel fuel prices, it, you know, we know that these things, even if that price of oil does come down, which would be a relief if there was a deal, which would be fantastic, we know that diesel prices probably aren't going to move down as fast as we would like, because we've seen the same thing with some of the sticky other input prices that we've been dealing with for the last 18 months. We're fast on the way up. We are really slow on the way down.
36: Yeah. Yep. No doubt about it. In the meantime, you've got the U.S. dollar index trading at about 98. That's off the highs that we posted back at the end of March, just above par at 100. So the U.S. dollar is pulled back from the highs. Crude oil is pulled back from the highs. The S&P and the NASDAQ trading at new all-time highs this morning. The Dow, it's near unchanged here today. And we had a good jobs report for April, Jim.
8: Yeah, really way good. Over the job expectations for the second consecutive month. Yeah, the overall, the financial markets are hoping for, they think it's peace at hand, to tell you the truth. That's how they're trading. So we're going to see if they're too optimistic.
36: That is how it is trading. Okay, we're off and running here.

0: Well, Jim.
1: Yeah,
2: Really
1: way
2: good.
1: over the job expectations for the second consecutive month. Yeah, the overall, the financial markets are hoping for, they think it's peace at hand, to tell you the truth. That's how
0: Yeah.
1: they're trading. So, well, we're
0: It
1: going to see if
0: does
1: they're too
0: seem
1: optimistic.
0: that is how it is trading. Okay, we're off and running here on the Free for All with Jim Wiesmeyer, Wiesmeyer's Perspectives podcast. Sean Haney, Real Agriculture, Real Ag Radio. Now, when we come back, E15, guys, we've got to go to E15 and preview what's going to happen there. And as long as we're doing some previews, let's also talk about the WASDE that's coming up next week. The first official look at the 2026-27 marketing year.
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6: 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Grains are mixed this morning with corn and wheat dealing with plenty of mixed price action here. Though soybeans have remained steadily higher today, crude oil has been slightly higher throughout most of the session, and corn futures are mixed with some support from wet conditions in some of the Corn Belt, which should see some warmer, drier weather in the next week. Pressure, though, is coming from new estimates that have put the Argentine corn yields running more than 5% higher than last year. Brazil's corn crop estimated to also have increased. Soybeans are up and the product markets are mixed today, with bean oil unsure of which direction to take as the uncertainty around the war and crude oil remains. And wheat futures are mixed to higher. The Kansas wheat tour will start next week, giving us a better idea of what the crop looks like, though the drought conditions are still weighing heavily on the winter wheat area. May corn is up one at 453 and three quarters, July down three quarters at 466 and three quarters, December unchanged at 489 and a half. May soybeans are up 9 1/4 at 11.86 and a quarter. July up 7 at 11.99 and a quarter. November up 8 1/2 at 11.82. July Chicago wheat is up 3 1/4 at 6.13. September up 1/2 at 6.27 and 3 1/4. July Kansas City wheat up 2 1/4 at 6.69 and a half. September up 1 3/4 at 6.80 and a half. June live cattle are up 65 cents at 250.70. August down 35 at 245.55. May feeders up 112 at 367.45. August down a dime at 366.07. June lean hogs are up 25 cents at 99.62. 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

0: can't.
1: Chip, when Jim and I went out for dinner a couple of weeks ago, he pulled away in his beautiful vehicle, his Hyundai hybrid. And that's exactly what was playing. He had it pumping on the speakers.
0: It was thumping. It was thumping the bass. Oh, I love it. No surprise.
2: That's an oldie but goodie. That's an oldie but goodie.
0: All right. Welcome back. It's the free-for-all here on AgriTalk. Jim Wiesmeyer, Sean Haney. E15, Jim. Is there a vote? Is there not a vote? What's the status?
2: I've been saying in my speeches now, GT supposedly said by May 13th. You always bet against a specific date, especially if it's the House. Here's the thing, Chip. Most of the reporting said, the farm bill, now that it's passed the House, is on to the Senate. That wasn't true. You had to enroll it. There'll have to be some additional things done with it. Even on the E15 vote in the House, we have to have a House Rules Committee. They're going to have to meet again to have a rule for that. And the bottom line on E15, I think the votes are there, to tell you the truth. I think there's enough bipartisan support. But we have to see the final language, and they still haven't released it because I don't think they're done yet. But it should be a little more flexible than what we saw during the Farm Bill debate. And if it is, I think that it'll be enough for the small to medium size refiners. But that's what we need, Chip.
0: Okay. What's your call? Is it going to happen next week?
2: I would always bet against. I hope it does, but I wouldn't hold my breath because I just know the House. I just that's them.
0: But if the vote does happen, you do think that it has the votes to pass?
2: I think it does. Okay. Yeah. Because if they hold the vote, that means the whip on it, that means the House leadership thinks that it'll pass because they don't want another embarrassment on this issue, Chip. The vote, they'll have it unless they want to say, okay, let's see where the chips are, you know, then it'll deep six it. But I really think the votes are there. Now, there's a whole nother side is whether or not it's been oversold, because I still think we have a couple years of implementation, because this is a chicken and egg. Most of the service of the 145,000 service stations, only about 4,600 carry E15 right now, and primarily in the upper Midwest, Iowa, Minnesota, et cetera. That doesn't mean that it's a bad thing to do. It just means all those other service stations want confidence that this thing is going to be codified so they can do the investment in the pumps and the wells, et cetera.
0: Right.
2: But that's going to take time.
0: Yeah.
1: I'm worried we have expended too much political capital on this one relative to the outcome, but it's still important. Chip, do you think that the fact that corn exports have been so strong in only until recently we've seen a bit of a lift in the corn market, is that relieving some of the pressure for some people to like really move this forward, or are those totally disconnected?
0: I think that there's, from a market's perspective, the corn exports are certainly taking some of the pressure off of the domestic side. And corn grind for ethanol production has been excellent. It's been excellent. Now, it's slowed down here over the past, three, 4 weeks, as there's some maintenance that is happening and so on. But we're still at least year-ago levels on our ethanol production on a daily basis. So we're running at a really solid pace. But I get exactly what you're saying. You know, hey, we've got our exports that are making up the difference for us now. But I've never seen an effort, you know, like what we're seeing to get this E15 done. And Haney, I mean, if they don't get it done with the amount of effort that they put into it, then that is a real concern for us going forward. And I'm not going to make every federal issue like nationwide year-round permanent availability of E15, a localized issue. But here in the state of Iowa, it is a local issue because Feenstra is running for governor. We got the primary coming up.
2: If Feenstra
0: doesn't get this done before even the primary, he's going to have a problem.
2: Yeah. And I want to stress, this is not a mandate, Chip. This is just
0: an
2: offer. Yeah, and a lot of people confuse that. They think it's a mandate.
0: No, Jim, they don't confuse it. Yeah. They don't confuse it. They call it a mandate on purpose to confuse the consumers.
2: Well, that's sad. That's sad. But again, to Sean's point, don't lose your sight, and I don't think the corn growers are. We need domestic utilization in the years ahead, coupled with, which could be relatively static, exports, depending on what's going on. So we need the domestic utilization to kick in with the RFS, E15, sustainable aviation fuel, the 45Z program. Then we have a more confidence in the demand for the years ahead.
0: Right, right. Speaking of domestic consumption and domestic issues, had a great conversation with Devin Mogler, the CEO and president of the National Oilseed Processors Association this week. Man, I enjoyed that. He really laid out the issues. They explained why NOPA is taking a more of an advocacy role and not just a reporting role, but they're at the table on the nutrition issues with MAHA because of seed oils. They're at the table on the biofuels issues. So it was an interesting conversation in how NOPA has taken on a different role in the industry. 20 members of the National Association, or National Oilseed Processors Association, and they account for like, 98.5% of the soybeans crushed in this country. It's pretty amazing.
1: Those members have been investing heavily in the expansion of domestic crush capacity, which is very much tied, of course, to renewable diesel. So it's good to see the investment. We need that continued investment from those members.
2: Chip, a relatively silent issue that keeps on coming up in my emails and talks with some in the industry is because it's taken so long and will continue to take longer, probably summer to fall, if then, for the 45Z details from USDA and Energy and Treasury. Why don't they go back to the transition program? Remember the 40A program in which the dollar payment? I keep on getting questions about that. I think there are hurdles to that, but that's probably something that the industry should have pushed more heavily on. I think they could have got it.
0: Okay. All right. Mm-hmm. Well, I'll ask around on that. Sounds good. Jim, talk to me about the announcement, the big news from Secretary Rollins earlier this week about the investigation into the cattle industry. What are you picking up from the industry?
2: Well, as Bart Fisher said in Texas, it's easy to investigate, it's hard to prove. And I think I want to see their proof. As far as going the next step. And to say that four companies, 85% of the meatpacking business, that's been the truth for decades. So if there is proof, show it, and then you can go from there. But they have to start showing proof. But it's hard to get it, Chip. It's hard to get it.
1: I am a little bit confused because a big part of America First is about attracting investment into the United States. Now that's from reshoring, so that could be Americans bringing businesses back home. That's also attracting foreign capital as well. And the jump this week the secretary made saying, in this investigation, the four packers, two of them being foreign owned. And she said, those foreign owned packers are a threat to America, is a massive leap. And I'm really confused on what the end game here. If that's the mantra and that's the thought, we don't want them to be here. Like what actually are we chasing here? Like I'm really kind of confused because those two things don't necessarily drive. And listen, there's lots of reasons to be critical of the Packers. I wonder if we should apply some of the same narrative or same concern about the profits that oil companies have made since the beginning of the Iran war. You want to talk about profiting? Wow. There's going to be some very good quarterly numbers.
0: What about doubling and quadrupling profits for the fertilizer companies, Haney, since the start of the war?
1: Another one.
0: And the investigations are happening all over the place into those as well. One of the things, I said it in the last segment, one of the things that impressed me so much about Fisher's presentation on farm policy and the job that Jim did on writing it up was that there's so much forward thinking in it. There's not a lot of forward thinking happening yet on these antitrust investigation issues, because it's everything is about looking back and pointing figures and saying, this is why they ended up in the situation that they've ended up in and losing as much money as they are in the beef industry right now. So we need to look forward. I had a conversation with Justin Tupper, U.S. Cattlemen's Association, yesterday morning, and he says, listen, I'm not going to defend the Packers, and he said, either am I, but in the end, we need them. We have all got to be able to work together on this and to put product out there in front of the producers, in front of consumers. All right, we're going to put a wrap on this week's Free for All next here on AgriTalk.
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14: One name says it all. AgriTalk. What more do you need to know?
0: Welcome back to AgriTalk. Okay, we've got to go speed round in this final segment of the free-for-all with Jim Wiesmeyer, Wiesmeyer's Perspectives podcast, and Sean Haney, Real Agriculture, Real Ag Radio. Jim, what was the court ruling this morning on Trump's tariffs?
2: Well, that was yesterday, but I think it was more selective than what many are reporting, Chip, but it did say that his they blocked the 10% tariffs. So it was the three-judge panel at the Court of International Trade. So they ruled 2-1 that the administration, they lacked authority. But it was a narrow interpretation. It doesn't go, it wasn't a universal injunction that would have blocked all applications of the tariffs. Bottom line, Chip, they're going to go to these 301 investigations anyway. They're already moving to that. So while this is a negative in publicity, and I think hurts a little bit when he meets with Xi Jinping, I think they're ready to go with a alternative. I don't know whether even they'll even appeal it to the Court of Appeals or eventually the Supreme Court. But they have another tool, Section 301. So I think this is a short-term pain, long-term no pain.
0: Yeah. Okay. Yeah. Trump was pretty just upfront about it. He says, okay, they've decided that against that, well, we've got other choices. We'll just keep moving.
2: And they do. Yeah,
0: exactly. Exactly. Trump-G meeting. You guys, Pillsbury, Michael Pillsbury was on Fox yesterday, of course, leading into this. And he was still not willing to go past 50-50 that the meeting's going to actually happen.
1: Really?
2: Yeah.
1: Really? Oh, wow. Wow.
0: I'm two-thirds the way there, thinking that it's going to happen.
2: Yes, because if it's canceled this late, that is a very negative signal it would be. Both countries want it. Xi wants it, and Trump wants it, and I think agriculture wants it, because out of all the topics for deliverables, it will be, and I think you heard it in your good interview with Moran this week, agriculture will be part of the deliverables with purchase agreements, et cetera, and the Boeing, the airplane, will have a kick out of this. And they can agree on that, but we need for them to meet. And Hassett, the CEA, Kevin Hassett, this morning said that No, this court issue does not affect our leverage with China. So, yeah, I think that it will go on. You've got 100 people on both sides that have been getting ready for this, and they're ready to go Thursday, Friday next week.
1: Well, Jim, from your reports this week, how far does the administration go with positioning around Taiwan in trade for greater ag commodity exports? There's going to need to be, now we don't know the language and if that's the direction they're going, but like there's going to have to be some explaining and PR around that, because that there's going to be some pushback on that, I think, from the general public.
2: Yeah, I think China just wants stability in our prior announcement. If they just get that, I think China will be okay. Myself.
0: Yeah. And Senator Moran, I mean, he came right out and he said, listen, one of the notes that he made was that Taiwan policy is a red line. Cross that line, it's going to it'll throw everything out of whack.
2: I agree.
0: So
2: I agree.
1: If they went too far, they're like, what do you mean by? OK. Yeah.
0: Yeah. Basically, Haney and Jim, check me on this, but basically, if there's any change from the current status of U.S.-Taiwanese relations, that's crossing the red line in China's view.
2: It is. Absolutely.
0: Yeah.
2: Absolutely. Rubio's comments, because I think he's he's the whisperer to Trump on this issue, Marco Rubio.
1: I think some of the concern is that they become more accommodating on China's position around Taiwan in trade for ag commodity export increases is what I think the concern is.
0: Yeah. Okay. Another comment. And it was so cool of Senator Moran to make himself available to us for that conversation. He was in Beijing as we were talking. He just come out of a day full of trade meetings. And he was very clear to say, listen, this is not just about soybeans. This is about sorghum. This is about beef. This is about all the other commodities, ag commodities. There's a long list that could be happy about the results of these talks. I don't even want to say he was cautiously optimistic in the conversation, guys. He seemed optimistic.
2: Well, USTR, Jamison Greer, has said agriculture is going to be happy, and I hope they follow through on that. And I would add, I talked to some cotton industry lobbyists in Texas, Chip, and they have been meeting with Greer. And if you just have cotton mentioned, you're going to have a continuation of the recent rally. You could get into that 90-cent area. So I'm kind of personally hoping that cotton is one of the ones mentioned as possible purchase agreements.
0: Yeah, Dease cotton's up into that 85-cent range this morning. Soybean gains from the bottom of the hour to now are now looking at double digits gains in soybeans. Corn has worked to a penny and a half to 2 cents higher. Wheat is 3 to 5 cents higher now. So we're starting to make a move in the right direction there. And we've got the wheat tours next week, Jim.
2: Wheat tours, and we're going to see. I think the story in wheat this year probably, Chip, will be abandoned acres.
0: Yeah.
2: Eventually.
0: Yeah. Well, yield. And yield.
2: And the growing drought. Yeah, impact of the yield. Yeah. We're going to have the first survey.
0: Did you see the Oklahoma Wheat Commission results?
2: Yeah.
0: Half a crop. Half a crop in Oklahoma, and that's about it. That is about it. Guys, I'm not here. Knocking on wood. The Cubs have not lost a game at Wrigley in a month. 15 wins in a row at Wrigley. Woo! Man, we go on the road. We got Atlanta. Texas first. We got Texas and then Atlanta, but baseball season, boys. Here we go. Have a great weekend, fellas.
1: Cheers, everybody.
0: All right. Jim Wiesmeyer. Wiesmeyer's Perspectives podcast, Sean Haney, Real Agriculture, Real Ag Radio. Come back this afternoon for a conversation with Michelle Rook and Darren Fry from Water Street Solutions here on AgriTalk.
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24: I'm Cammie McCormick, and a blow to Democrats. Virginia Supreme Court has struck down a redistricting plan, Michael Wallace reports.
25: The new map likely would have given Democrats 4 additional House seats.
26: Today was a blow to the Democrats in Virginia.
25: Loyola Law School professor and former federal prosecutor Lori Levinson says the state Supreme Court ruled 4-3 that Democratic lawmakers violated procedural rules when they put the new map on the ballot. Republican State Senator Ryan McDougall brought the original lawsuit against the redistricting effort.
27: The law is very clear. The Constitution was not followed.
25: Michael Wallace, CBS News.
24: Employment rose more than expected in April. CBS's Jill Schlesinger has been going through the numbers.
28: The standout sectors for the month included healthcare, which added 37,000 jobs. That's about what the industry has added monthly over the last 12 months. Transportation and warehousing added 30,000 jobs, though the Labor Department pointed out that transportation and warehousing jobs have gone down by 105,000 total jobs since peaking in February of last year.
24: As the White House waits for Iran's response to the latest plan to win the war, there have been more incidents around the Strait of Hormuz. Olivia Rinaldi reports.
29: Even today, CENTCOM says they interdicted 2 more ships that tried to go through that American blockade of Iranian ports. They had an F-18 jet strike these ships to make sure they were rendered unable to go any further through that blockade. But still, this White House is saying that the ceasefire is holding.
24: There is a lot of monitoring worldwide of passengers from that cruise ship with a hantavirus outbreak, including the U.S. Here's Tom Hansen.
30: One of the reasons that health experts aren't terribly concerned about this, they're monitoring it, they're taking it very seriously, but they're not overly concerned, is because of the transmission of this virus. We know that this virus is incredibly difficult to spread on a wide scale.
24: Spanish authorities are preparing to receive more than 140 passengers and crew members headed for the Canary Islands. Health officials say they will perform careful evacuations. The Pentagon has begun releasing UFO documents, as Adriana Diaz reports.
31: The White House released a statement saying, in part, quote, "The president is focused on providing maximum disclosure to the public, who can ultimately make up their own minds about the information contained in these files."
24: Interest in UFOs has grown in recent years, partly because of concerns adversaries could be testing highly advanced technologies. More than 160 files were released today, including one from 1947 that contains a series of reports about flying discs. On Wall Street at this hour, stocks are higher. The Dow is up 61 points. This is CBS News.
32: It's one of the most successful law and justice programs in television history that continues to uncover the truth. 48 Hours, Saturday on CBS and streaming on Paramount.
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36: Here's your forecast from the Platte Valley Bank Weather Center. Partly sunny skies and comfortably mild. Low 70s today. Breezy northwest winds of 15 to 30. Mid-40s tonight. Saturday is going to be a little cooler. Mid to upper 60s. We'll start off sunny to partly sunny. But afternoon scattered showers and thunderstorms, a pretty good bet. And into the evening, cooler Saturday night, upper 30s. Mostly sunny, pleasant for Sunday. Highs low to mid-70s. Nice Mother's Day. Lows will be 40s, then warming into the 80s by Monday.
0: Around the Legacy Co-op locations right now, some sunshine, little breeze today. It's 61 currently at Dalton, 64 at Bridgeport, 63 at Main Street Market at Torrington, also 63 at Main Street Market at Scotts Bluff, 62 at Alliance, and 60 at Main Street Market at Kimball. Currently at KNEB at the studio here at Scotts Bluff, we have a temperature reading at 63 degrees. 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
17: Good morning, I'm Lacey Shippey for the Rural Radio Network, and it's time to take a look at our midday livestock trade with livestock market analyst Kyle Bumstead. And Kyle, despite the higher cash trade we've seen this week, this board is still headed down here today. Tell me what you're making of things out there.
18: That's a good question, Lacey. You alluded to the question that everybody's asking themselves right now. Why is the board down so hard while the cash is higher? And I think most of it is coming from the non-commercial side of liquidation here. And I say that because as we saw this yesterday and we're seeing it today, the spreads are starting to firm up a little bit more with that June gaining on the August by about 85, 87 cents. The August gaining on the October by about 45 cents. Feeder cattle, same sort of situation. The May is gaining on the August by about $1.82 right now. That's right. It's gaining. May is over August by $1.82, and it rightfully should be here with the index doing what it's doing. The August is gaining on the September here by about 22.5 cents, and September is gaining on the October here by about a nickel right now. So looking at things here, the feeder cattle index today is going to be up $2.54 here when the Merck updates it later to 374.83 with an average price of 384.34. That's the second highest index print we've seen here in history, and that's been on 6,857 head. That daily average is $6.87 higher than last week. There's 24,682 head total in that index. Valentine was the star yesterday, putting in 1,150 head at 420. On the live cattle side of things here, we did see renewed bids here, call-ins from a major here in Nebraska at 407 in eastern Nebraska this morning. We did see that there were 21,000 head traded in Nebraska yesterday, and I thought it was a little less, but they're probably close to right with that number here. But the cash this week so far has been trading anywhere from 255 to 260, 261 here on a live basis, and anywhere from 400 to 406, 407, and possibly 408 by some of these regionals here in Nebraska. Now, like I said, the spreads are gaining here, so it's going to be very interesting how we finish up the day here and how we start out next week, Lacey.
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17: 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I'm Lacey Shippey coming to you from the Gingrich Structures Market Desk for a look at your markets here. After a very choppy morning, grain trade has found some stability and is mostly higher here mid-session. The soybeans are leading the way with the meal and soybean oil up as well. The firming up of crude oil and the optimism around next week's meeting with China's president has helped support the bounce. Corn futures are up about 3 to 4 cents. Demand is still good with exports holding, but with South American crop getting a few bumps in expected yield, there is a little pressure limiting the upside. Wheat futures are 5 to 7 cents higher. Next week brings the Kansas wheat tour, giving us a better idea of what that crop looks like, though the drought conditions are still weighing heavily on about 70% of the winter wheat area. And there also will be an updated WASDE report next week. May corn is up 3.5 at 456.25. July up 3.75 at 471. December up 4.25 at 493.75. May soybeans up 12.5 at 1189.5. July up 15.5 at 1207.75. November up 15.25 at 1188.75. July Chicago wheat up 5.5 at 617.75. September up 5.25 at 632.5. July Kansas City wheat up 7 at 674.25. September up 6 at 684.75. July soybean meal is up 170 at 320.60. July bean oil up 47 at 74.62. June live cattle are down 17 cents at 249.87. August down 95 at 244.95. May feeders down 77 at 365.55. August down 255 at 363.62. June lean hogs are down 30 cents at 99.07. July up 45 at 103.40. 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
5: President Trump's latest 10% tariffs were ruled invalid by the U.S. Court of International Trade. Two dozen states and a group of business leaders had challenged the new levies, which were put in place after the U.S. Supreme Court struck down the president's so-called Liberation Day tariffs. Yesterday's ruling requires the Trump administration to issue refunds. It comes as President Trump is threatening to slap higher tariffs on the European Union by July 4th, and Americans are expected to spend a record $38 billion to celebrate Mother's Day this weekend. According to the National Retail Federation, top purchases include flowers, greeting cards, and special outings. I'm Jesse Mitchell.
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6: For more than a year, I've attended commissioner meetings, listening, asking questions, and engaging directly with the issues before the board. 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I'm Lisa Betts Marquez for Scottsbluff County Commissioner.
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2: Calling all Nebraska conservatives, you're going to want to pay attention to this. 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Bob Evnen.
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2: Bob Evnen worked with President Trump to make sure illegal aliens will never vote in Nebraska elections. The only candidate endorsed by Nebraska Right to Life and an A rating from the NRA. For Secretary of State, there's only one choice.
3: Re-elect Bob Evnen. E-V-N-E-N. Evnen, our Republican Secretary of State.
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4: Lots of archival data from livestock auctions across the country. Only one thing, according to Lonnie Peets of the Agricultural Marketing Service.
5: We did not have a way to be able to put one price for the whole country.
4: That led to an over year-long development, culminating in the recent rollout of an online national feeder and stocker cattle dashboard. As a reminder, the differences between feeder and stocker cattle.
5: We typically think of stocker cattle as being those lighter weight cattle weighing from 300 to 600 pounds that will go out onto grass or onto wheat pastures, and then they are grown up until they get ready to go into the feed yard segment. That's where we move to the feeder cattle segment, typically 700 pounds and up, and then eventually they would get to your plate whenever they are harvested.
4: So the dashboard as a one-stop data resource.
5: Dashboard where we could have all that information, especially now since the cow herd is at the lowest level in over 70 years. We felt that the stakeholders within the beef industry needed to have a place to be able to get all this information downloaded so they could make real-time and smart marketing decisions for their own operations.
4: Pete says the user base goes beyond cattle producers.
5: We have feed yards as well as packers look at this information so they can make marketing decisions, whether it be current or whether it be in the future for 4, 5, 6 months, even a year out.
4: So using the example of feedlot placements to illustrate use of the feeder and stocker cattle dashboard,
5: the producers can actually see some of these over 600 pounds and extrapolate by utilizing some other USDA reports to where the placements could possibly be, as well as the cow herd retention whenever we have the percent heifers that are going through auctions, and we can then extrapolate, okay, is the herd expansion going to happen? Are we in contraction, or are we just in status quo? Producers can actually look at these prices to make some of their marketing decisions for the coming week and to see whether they want to procure more cattle or whether they just want to stay on the sidelines for a week or so just to kind of let the market settle somewhere where they feel the most comfortable to procure those animals.
4: I'm Rod Bain reporting for the U.S. Department of Agriculture in Washington, D.C.
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2: 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And what did Ann Landers have to say?
3: Well, first we have to start with a letter to Ann Landers. You published a letter on Mother's Day a few years back. It made such an impression on me that I had three copies made. One for my wallet, one for a drawer at home, and one for my office. I wanted to look at it often, and I do. That column woke me up and changed my life. From Color Me Grateful. Dear Ann Landers, yesterday was the saddest day of my life. I buried my mother. As I looked at her lovely, kind face, I knew it would be the very last time. Many thoughts crossed my mind. I recalled the dozens of times I meant to give her a phone call and ask if there was something she needed. I seldom got around to it. I remember the evenings when our sitter canceled at the last minute and we had theater tickets or a big party we had to attend. So we drafted Mom. She never once said she had other plans, although I am sure she must have had on at least one or two occasions, but we never knew about it. I promised myself that one day we would buy the extra ticket when something special came along and take Mom as a treat. But we never did. I remembered the day I ran into Mom at the bakery. Her winter coat looked a little bit shabby. I thought, gee, I should take Mom downtown and buy her a new coat. I can afford it. And she would never ask. But I was too busy. I recalled her last birthday. We sent a beautiful white azalea plant with a note saying, "Sorry we couldn't get over to see you today, but we send all our love." The East-West football game was on TV that afternoon, and the boss was giving a party that night. I recalled the last time I saw Mom alive. It was at the wedding of a cousin. She looked so tired and suddenly very old. I said to myself, I should send Mom to Florida to visit her brother and get a little sun. She doesn't look well, but I never got around to buying the ticket. Too busy. If only I could turn the pages of the calendar back, and I would buy that winter coat, and one for spring, too. I would take her to the theater and spend every birthday with her. I'd send her to Florida or any place she wanted to go, but it is too late, and I am sick at heart because of all the lost opportunities. Please print this letter. Maybe if I had seen one like it, I could have done things differently. Signed, a grieving son. One of the ironies of life is that we get the grade first and the lesson later. Thank you for writing.
2: Here's some things that were submitted to The Good Stuff about growing older. Eventually, you will reach a point when you stop lying about your age and start bragging about it. And the older we get,

0: Not me. I want people to know why I look this way. I've traveled a long way. Some of the roads weren't even paved. And when you're dissatisfied and you're getting older and you'd like to go back to your youth, think of algebra. That'll scare
1: you. Very good. Very good. What do you get if a cow is in an earthquake?
0: Shaken milk. Let's see. Milkshake. Okay.
1: Very good. What is a race car driver's favorite food?
0: Something from fast food.
1: Fast food.
0: All right. Fast food.
1: Did you cheat? Have you been looking
0: at my
1: jokes?
0: You got to slow down to less than 200 miles an hour to go through the drive through at
1: That's
0: McDonald's,
1: true.
0: Though.
1: That's
0: if
1: true.
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8: CBS News Brief. The Virginia Supreme Court has struck down a voter-approved Democratic congressional redistricting plan, saying it violated procedural requirements when it placed the amendment on the ballot to authorize mid-decade redistricting. Legal analyst Lori Levinson.
9: The referendum would have taken them to 10-1, yet the state Supreme Court said that the timing of the referendum did not comply with the rules.
8: CBS's Kelly O'Grady on the latest jobs numbers.
10: It was a surprise. We added 115,000. We were expecting in the realm of 55,000, so that was a very significant beat.
8: There is a lot of monitoring worldwide of passengers from that cruise ship with the hantavirus outbreak, including the U.S. Here's Tom Hansen.
11: Those patients in particular are not presenting symptoms. They are being highly monitored by the CDC, by their municipal governments. They're being told to report any symptoms that they potentially could develop.
8: CBS News Brief. I'm Cammie McCormick.
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15: Here's your forecast from the Platte Valley Bank Weather Center. Partly sunny skies and comfortably mild. Low 70s today. Breezy northwest winds of 15 to 30. Mid 40s tonight. Saturday is going to be a little cooler. Mid to upper 60s. We'll start off sunny to partly sunny. But afternoon scattered showers and thunderstorms a pretty good bet. Ending in the evening cooler Saturday night. Upper 30s. Mostly sunny. Pleasant for Sunday. Highs low to mid 70s. Nice Mother's Day. Lows will be 40s and warming into the 80s by Monday.
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2: Thank you, Steve, and good morning. A criminal case involving the former Morrill County assessor has been dismissed. Morrill County Court Judge Paul West filed an order yesterday throwing out a 3A felony perjury charge against Rose Nelson, ruling there was insufficient evidence. Nelson had been accused of lying during her testimony in a 2022 civil land dispute case that became part of the debate leading up to her recall from office last year. Following the ruling, Nelson provided a statement to KNEB News.
3: The evidence presented at the preliminary hearing was carefully reviewed, and the court dismissed the charge against me for insufficient evidence before the matter was even bound over to district court. Throughout this whole time, myself, my family, my friends, and my attorney, Robert Brenner, were confident that the facts and the context of them would ultimately matter.
2: She continued that she remains proud of her years of public service and looks forward to moving on, both personally and professionally. Nelson is one of six Republican candidates running for two at-large seats up for election on the Morrill County Board of Commissioners this year, with no declared candidates from any other party. Officials in Scottsbluff are advising the motoring public of upcoming work on South Beltline Highway East. Starting Monday, the Transportation Department will be repairing damaged concrete east of 9th Avenue on South Beltline Highway East, with completion expected to take a week. During paving and removal operations, the road will be one-way traffic, being controlled by a flagging operation, and outside of working hours and during concrete curing, the road will be open to both lanes. Lanes will be narrowed during construction, so oversized loads are advised to use alternate routes, and all motorists are asked to slow down and use caution while in the construction area. We'll have more news coming up.
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2: The Panhandle Prevention Coalition recently hosted the 2026 Prevention Symposium, bringing together members of various healthcare, law enforcement, and other groups for a day centered on resilience, connection, and real conversation. United for Change, Strengthening Minds and Communities brought together over 160 attendees, exhibitors, and partners from across the region to discuss collaboration and community-driven prevention efforts. Justin Dillard, Assistant Special Agent in charge with the DEA Omaha Field Division, said addressing issues with youth is one of the most difficult challenges as they have their own language and technology.
5: It used to be that you had to go to a dark alley or what we would perceive to be a dark alley to find dope. Now it's simply ordered up on your phone. These kids have access through any of these apps to order drugs on the phone and have it delivered.
2: Dillard said drug use and deaths have been falling across the region, including here in Nebraska, and that's due to efforts of local law enforcement, healthcare practitioners, and mental health professionals. The symposium was held April 23rd at the Gearing Civic Center. The Scottsbluff Market Manager for the Rural Radio Network was honored this week for his contributions to the Scottsbluff School District. Superintendent Dr. Andrew Dick announced that Bill Boyer was recipient of the 2025-26 Friend of the District Award for his personal and professional commitment to the district. Also honored during the event Wednesday was KNEB Sports Director Chris Cottrell as a Scottsbluff Education Association Friend of Education for Scottsbluff High School. Make sure you download the KNEB Storm Center weather app presented by Viera Wireless. It'll give you detailed hourly forecasts, up to 15-day outlooks, radar, app-exclusive videos, and more. download it from the Google Play or Apple Store. 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
6: In this election, we need a proven conservative fighting for us in the Nebraska legislature. That conservative is State Senator Brian Hardin. A fourth-generation Nebraskan, Brian Hardin is a job creator, business leader, and tested conservative voice for Western Nebraska. In the legislature, Brian has worked to put a stop to fraud and wasteful government spending. He voted to defend our Second Amendment rights and will always stand with law-abiding gun owners. Brian Hardin sponsored legislation delivering over $637 million in property tax relief for Nebraska families. Brian is standing up to China and fighting to protect American interests. And he supports protecting women's sports by prohibiting biological males from competing against women and girls. On issue after issue, Brian Hardin is delivering results and standing strong for our conservative values. The proven conservative for Nebraska legislature is Brian Hardin.
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8: Nebraska Extension Almanac.
9: Nebraska's had its share of natural disasters like tornadoes, hail damage, floods, and more recently drought conditions and wildfires. Nebraska Farm Business Director Tina Barrett talks about some critical tax strategies that might make a significant financial difference in dealing with these issues on the farm.
10: You know, anytime we have a casualty loss is what you want the term is, it often impacts a lot of different assets. So whether it's a wildfire or a tornado or anything like that, when it's multiple assets that are being damaged or destroyed like we're seeing, we have to look from a tax standpoint at each of those assets individually. And so it's going to be really important that you keep track of what has been damaged. So take pictures. If you compare that with pictures from before, that's great documentation. But definitely take pictures of anything that was destroyed or document the fact that it's not there anymore. Make sure that you're tracking the insurance records and what's coming in for insurance by asset. And that gets to be really complicated, especially if they're giving you a specific percentage up front and then the remainder when you repair or replace it. Sometimes each asset could have multiple payments. Sometimes those payments get spread over 2 years. So all the kinds of things just get to be extra complicated. The other part that complicates this is some of the assets are business assets and some of the assets are personal assets, and that has a different tax treatment in how we handle those. And so making sure that we're keeping track of how much insurance is for personal things, you know, the house and the vehicles and those kinds of things versus your business assets is also going to be really important. So, you know, it just becomes a real record keeping kind of nightmare and really tracking through all that.
9: Tina says keeping in close contact with your tax advisor with specific information on your issues is key to making good tax decisions.
10: You know, the earlier, at least for me, the earlier I could get the data with the insurance, the items that were damaged, all of those things, if I can do those kind of calculations when it's not tax season, it's a lot easier to make sure that those things get done right. And then you've got decisions to make. Are you going to replace? Are you going to repair? Are you going to switch to, you know, a different enterprise altogether? All of those kinds of things have different tax effects. So I'm a big proponent of not doing things for tax reasons, but making sure that you don't do things without understanding the tax consequences either. Yeah. So anything that's destroyed from an event that's out of your control. So that's when we get to the casualty losses. And so what really, again, it's a little bit complicated in the calculations of that. But essentially what we do is say that any gain from the insurance can be kind of deferred into the year when it's replaced. So those offset, and we don't have to like have a sale in 1 year and a purchase in another year. But it's calculations based off of how much basis was remaining, how much insurance money you got, and how much you spent to repair or replace. And so all of those kinds of things will go into that. From the personal side, we need to know what you paid for those items, how much insurance reimbursed you for it, and then there's some limited deductions we can take if you have losses beyond that. And so, again, the calculations are different and kind of all those things get fairly complicated, but making sure that you know what you paid for the asset, if you've taken depreciation on it, and how much insurance was provided for that asset is going to be the important pieces for your tax preparer to make those calculations.
9: Stay tuned for future programs where Tina discusses your tax options when disaster strikes on the farm. For Nebraska Extension Almanac, I'm Brad Mills. 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For more information on how your university is serving Nebraskans, go to extension.unl.edu.
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12: Thank you, Bill. It is Friday, May 8th, 2026. Here's what's happening today in America. The lead increases. Virus update. Disney cruise busted. And March Madness getting more mad. It's all coming up, and Bill's going to be here with your message of the day. But first, a beautiful scene at the Tennessee State Capitol, where lawmakers passed new congressional maps. The big change in Tennessee is Memphis, which for 20 years has been represented by white guy, Steve Cohen. But that's over now. Protesters were in the balcony blasting air horns and blowing whistles. But that did not stop the Republicans in Tennessee. Not to be outdone, in Alabama, there weren't as many protesters there, but there were sirens going off. They were tornado sirens. Didn't stop those Republicans either. Maybe the Republicans in D.C. will learn something about how to get stuff done. South Carolina passed their new maps as well. So right now, assuming that the Virginia Supreme Court does not approve the most recent ballot measure, which it looks like they won't, then at the end of this redistricting war, Republicans may come out ahead by 11 seats. Hantavirus update. So far, 3 people who were aboard the ship are known to have died from the virus. More than 100 passengers remain on the ship. Health officials in multiple states of our country say they are monitoring some passengers who have returned to America after being aboard the ship. There were 17 U.S. citizens on that cruise. Spain is preparing for evacuation of the ship. The head of Spain's emergency services said they will arrive at a completely isolated cordoned-off area. They will board vehicles that are isolated and under guard. They will proceed to a section of the airport that will be completely cordoned off. They will board the aircraft and depart. I'm saying this so that the people of the Canary Islands, the men and women living there, can be rest assured that there will be absolutely no possibility of contact at any time. All right, that's great for the Canary Islands, but everyone's just being sent everywhere else? Speaking of cruises, Homeland Security arrested 28 staffers on a Disney cruise docked in San Diego as part of an ongoing child sexual exploitation material enforcement operation. 26 of the employees were from the Philippines, one from Portugal, one from Indonesia. The NCAA has announced they are increasing March Madness from the once 64 team, now 68 teams, to 76 teams. They're adding 8 extra games, so now 12 games from 24 teams in the week before the tournament starts. Those 12 winning teams will then be entered into the 64-team bracket that starts on Thursday. Most of these 8 new slots will go to teams in the major conferences. A lot of money at stake here. The conferences make $350,000 for every team in their conference that wins per game. So the Big Ten got $70 million because Michigan and UCLA won the men's and women's tournaments. I'm Mike Slater from Politics by Faith, youtube.com/@politicsbyfaith. Bill O'Reilly has your message of the day. Next.
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0: Now the O'Reilly Update brings you something you might not know. 81 years ago today, Nazi Germany formally surrendered to the Allies. The war in Europe was finally over. Here's how Hitler's regime went down. 4 years earlier, Germany, Italy, and Japan declared war against the United States. Said Hitler at the time, after victory has been achieved, the Axis powers will continue in closest cooperation with a view to establishing a new and just world order, unquote. Well, Adolf was wrong. Here's what eventually happened. Chaos ensued. 28 countries, stretching from Great Britain to Russia, Sicily to Sweden. The conflict encompassed 3 million square miles of territory. By World War II's end, Italy would lose 500,000 soldiers and civilians and then had to pay out $360 million in reparations to the Allies. Fascism was squashed. Mussolini executed. His body hung upside down at a gas station. Milan, Turin, Rome, all in ruins. Even the Vatican was hit in the air raids. Hitler's Germany, controlling more than 20 different countries at its height, would lose it all, including 7 million lives, $23 billion in reparations paid to the Allies, and thousands of technology patents seized by U.S. agents to help fight the looming Cold War. In total, anywhere from 15 to 25 million people perished in Europe, more than twice as many then died in World War I. World War II was the most destructive event in history. 4% of the world's population wiped out. 80 million died in Europe and the Far East. 6 million Jews killed in concentration camps. And here's something else you might not know. The final battle in Europe took place in Yugoslavia. There, fighters fought against the independent state of Croatia, a puppet regime installed by the Nazis. The final shots of that battle fired on May 25th, 2 weeks after Germany's official surrender. Back in a moment. Are you trapped in a timeshare? 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Thank you for listening to the O'Reilly Update. I am Bill O'Reilly. No spin, just facts, and always looking out for you.
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7: I'm Cammie McCormick. Despite the war with Iran and high energy prices, there was some good economic news out today, although some analysts have mixed feelings about it. CBS News correspondent Michael Wallace reports.
8: Employers added 115,000 jobs last month.
9: It's kind of a calm, it's an okay report.
8: But Josh Bailey, principal economist at the Economist Intelligence Unit, says the unemployment rate didn't hold steady at 4.3% because more people found jobs.
9: What really happened was that people kind of stopped looking for work.
8: Bailey does not think the April numbers will have much impact on the next interest rate decision. He says the Fed is much more focused on inflation.
9: The state of the labor market is sort of taking a back seat.
8: Michael Wallace, CBS News.
7: The Virginia Supreme Court has struck down the voter-approved redistricting plan, as Aaron Navarro reports.
10: This is a big blow for the Democratic Party heading into the peak of the midterm election season. The Virginia Supreme Court saying that there were procedural errors in getting this ballot referendum, which ended up passing by about 3 to 4 points, saying that it was unconstitutional, and because of that, the referendum vote is nullified.
7: The Trump administration's waiting for word on whether Iran will accept the latest proposal. Secretary of State Marco Rubio in Italy today.
11: We're expecting a response from them. We'll see what the response entails. The hope is it's something that it can put us into a serious process of negotiation.
7: The State Department's planning flights to evacuate Americans aboard a cruise ship that's been hit by the Hanta virus. CBS's Linda Kenyon has more.
12: A statement from the State Department says the Trump administration has no higher priority than the safety and security of Americans, adding it is closely tracking the outbreak and maintaining close contact with the ship and health authorities. The ship is expected to arrive in port in Spain within days, and the State Department says it will assist in the safe return of the Americans.
7: The Pentagon began releasing new files of UFOs today, saying members of the public can draw their own conclusions. And it says more files are coming. The Pentagon's been working to declassify the documents for years. A report in 2024 revealed hundreds of incidents, although no evidence the government ever confirmed a sighting of alien technology. Harvard University astrophysicist Avi Loeb says he has a lot of questions.
13: We need to figure out whether these are natural phenomena, whether these are adversarial nations, or perhaps some very advanced technologies that we are not aware of, that are not human-made.
7: There are files dating back to the 1940s mentioning things like saucers and flying discs. On Wall Street at this hour, stocks are mixed. The Dow Jones Industrials off 30 points. The Nasdaq is higher by 379 points. This is CBS News.
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7: Mother's Day is Sunday, and there's evidence we're already snapping up gifts online. Correspondent Jennifer Kuiper reports.
15: When it comes to buying gifts for mom online, Adobe's Vivek Pandia says they're seeing really strong growth for fragrances.
16: They're up about 35%, and then we're expecting them to accelerate and be up about 65% going into this weekend. Purses and handbags have seen growth as high as 37%.
15: Which Pandia says is a little bit higher than this time last year. Adobe also expects a major uptick for flower sales spiking on Saturday and Sunday in the range of a 550 to 600% increase. Jennifer Kuiper, CBS News.
7: A Utah judge is set to decide whether news outlets can continue film, photograph, and live streaming the murder case against the man charged with killing Charlie Kirk. A hearing is taking place today. Tyler Robinson's attorneys argue he can't get a fair trial. I'm Cammy McCormick, CBS News.
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0: Day weather forecast calls for sunny to mostly sunny skies for the rest of your Friday, mid and upper 60s, increasing clouds tonight, low to mid 40s. We'll see a weak frontal system and small disturbance brush the area Saturday. It'll kick up some mid to late day winds, increase cloud cover, and also create some scattered showers and a few weak thunderstorms. High temperatures, mid 60s Saturday, lows mid and upper 30s, low to mid 70s, and gorgeous sunshine on Mother's Day. I'm Day Weather Meteorologist Mark Huer.
1: 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Right now at KNEB at Scotts Bluff here at the studio under partly sunny conditions and a temperature reading here at 66 degrees. Remember, you can get more weather information anytime through KNEB.com on the homepage and click on weather.
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3: 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Grain trade is higher here at noon in relatively quiet trade without much news for the day. The soybeans continue to lead the way with the meal and soybean oil up as well. The firming up of crude oil today and optimism around next week's meeting with China's president has helped support the bounce here. And corn futures are up about 3 cents with demand still looking good, exports holding, and South American crop estimates getting a few bumps in expected yield. That is giving a little pressure, limiting the upside for corn here today. Wheat futures are 5 to 7 cents higher with the drought premium coming back into play ahead of next week's crop tour in Kansas and the updated WASDE report. May corn is up 3.5 at 456 and a quarter, July at 4.5 at 472, December at 4.25 at 493 and three quarters. May soybeans up 12.5 at 1189 and a half, July up 17 at 1209 and a quarter, November up 16 and three quarters at 1190 and a quarter. July Chicago wheat is up 7 and a quarter at 619 and a half, September up 7 at 634 and a quarter. July Kansas City wheat up 8 and a half at 675 and three quarters, September up 7 and a quarter at 686. June live cattle are down 57 cents at 249.47, August down 115 at 244.75. May feeders are down 42 at 365.90. August down 297 at 363.20. June lean hogs are down 52 cents at 98.85. July up 52 at 103.47. And Class 3 milk for June is down 9 at 17.38. 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
6: Dawson County cattlemen fight back after back-to-back setbacks. Time for top midday ag news. I'm Steve White. Dawson County producers have suffered a double whammy. First, losing the Tyson beef plant, and more recently, the massive wildfires. But cattle producers say the story is resilience. Quentin Daly is active with Dawson County cattlemen. He says wildfire response showed just how deep the industry's support system runs, locally, statewide, and beyond.
8: You know, the fires, and what a resilient group that the ranchers and the cattlemen are and has shown. And, you know, it was very humbling to see the help that people provided, reached out, and through us, through the local level, connected with the state level, the amount of resources that just poured in of people looking, where do I go with hay? What do I do? How can we help? I mean, we had money pour in from all over the nation, even some countries out of the nation. Just phenomenal.
6: Daly says the same network matters well beyond disaster response because producers can't step away from chores to watch every issue in Lincoln or Washington.
8: Nebraska Cattlemen is a grassroots organization. All of our policy comes up from its members. So if we've got a problem here in Dawson County, we take it to the state, we build a policy on it, we go fight for it. That's how this organization works.
6: In a county that has felt the economic ripple of a packing plant closure and the immediate damage of wildfires, Daly says producers keep moving forward. The U.S. Department of Agriculture has finalized a new rule for retailers. Alex Makovica is standing by with that story.
9: Under the new rule, they said the stores accepting SNAP benefits must carry 7 varieties of food across 4 staple categories: proteins, grains, dairy, and fruits and vegetables. USDA says the changes are designed to emphasize whole foods and close loopholes that allowed some snack foods to count toward requirements. Since 2025, USDA says nearly 3,200 retailers have faced action for failing to meet SNAP stocking standards. The updated requirements will take place this fall.
6: Hey, thanks so much for that, Alex. A coalition of 83 organizations is urging federal regulators to take emergency action on nitrate contamination in drinking water, citing health concerns tied to agricultural runoff. The groups sent a letter to the Department of Health and Human Services and EPA calling for stronger oversight. The push follows new research showing high nitrate levels in waterways, particularly in Iowa, where contamination has been linked to rising cancer rates. A recent report found what roughly 1 in 5 Americans may be exposed to nitrate-contaminated drinking water, raising broader national concerns. Here in Nebraska, producers challenge each other to see who can grow a good crop while using less nitrogen. That's one of the goals of TAPS, Testing Egg Performance Solutions. And nitrogen efficiency is a key challenge for researchers like Chris Proctor.
10: You know, with our nitrate in the groundwater issue, and so anything we can do to help farmers better understand how those inputs are influencing some of those pieces, and for them to understand what does that management window look like? What are those opportunities for improvement? And I think it's really played out in TAPS.
6: Nebraska Extension has several TAPS contests this year in both eastern and west central Nebraska. And Over the Top Dicamba in focus this week on Market Journal, hosted by our own Bryce Duskett. 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
1: 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Time for our weekly weather conversation. We bring in Paul Trombley from Weatherology. Paul, thanks for joining us here. I thought it'd be a good idea, because I am reading up a little bit more about it. I'd like to get your take on the situation in the Equatorial Pacific. Where are we at with that? What is the prediction? Because I am reading that things are changing a little in the Pacific. Give us the latest update from there.
2: Yeah, you know, coming out of this past winter, we had a La Nina cycle that was in place, and but now the status has gone into an ENSO neutral condition. So those sea surface temperatures down the equatorial Pacific kind of at more normal numbers right now, but it is transitioning to an El Nino. It looks like we'll probably get into at least a week El Nino as we get into more into May, June here for us. So yeah, transitioning into El Nino here over the next 3-4 weeks. And there's some argument with some of the long-range modeling that they look at for, you know, predicting the fall-winter cycle. The last thing I read was like a 1 in 4 chance of us going into particularly strong El Nino as we go from fall into next winter. So as far as that's concerned, it, you know, those have more ramifications on our winter weather as we do have, you know, with a strong El Nino, typically it's going to be a warmer than average winter. Probably the biggest pull as far as what kind of impacts it can have is bringing a, you know, abnormally warm winter season. Sometimes it can mean drier than average conditions for the winter season, wetter than average, kind of more in the southern plains. As you get down into Oklahoma, Texas, they can get more into a wetter than average pattern down that way. So I should get a little bit more confidence on how strong an El Nino and such as that here as we head through the next month or two. I should get more confidence on where that's heading. But yeah, as far as our weather conditions here, for the time being, it's kind of a colder week here for us across the region. Kind of had some of these late season frost freezes periodically this past several days. And it looks like our weather pattern is going to transition into a much more consistently warm stretch here. So as we finish out the week and head into the weekend, you know, lots of highs, 70s, 80s, going to be kind of what's playing out here for us through the weekend and all of next week. And there will still be some opportunities to get a few showers and storms, so hopeful for at least some capitalizing on that, given the severe drought situation that still prevails across a good chunk of Nebraska and through a pretty good swath of western Kansas. And it looks like we do have some of that opportunity. I've seen some scattered showers, a few thunder showers moving in across Nebraska. Tomorrow here for that Saturday forecast, scattered showers, a few storms, some of that down into Kansas Saturday night, early Sunday. A little bit of a break from any rain chances through the early part of next week. It looks like a chance for a few showers or storms may start to build back in as we get to Thursday night. So kind of periodic chances every couple of days, the way things are kind of transitioning with the flow pattern here as we head from mid to later part of May. But after, yeah, some of these colder, kind of cold snaps there we've had here during the month of April into early May, it looks like we're going to settle into at least seasonal and more an above average type of temperature trend here. It's certainly helping to heighten the amount of the growing degree days and whatnot that have been lacking a little bit at times here this spring.
1: Gotcha. All right. Very good. Hey, thanks for the insights on that. Appreciate it very much. Again, that's Paul Trombley with Weatherology. He joins us weekly on the Rural Radio Network. Chad Moyer reporting.
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8: What might producers face in the way of weather impacts this month and through the summer? USDA meteorologist Brad Rippey recently provided an outlook, starting with what May might look like weather-wise.
9: The west, warmer than normal, but we should see some occasional rain and snow like we have been, kind of staving off concerns at least a few more weeks with respect to wildfires and water supply. May reduce irrigation demands for a little bit deeper into the growing season. Cool weather still kind of lurking from Canada northward, pushing into the areas east of the Rockies.
8: Active weather, meanwhile, is also expected to continue east of the Rockies.
9: Hopeful that we'll start slowly chipping away at some of that drought across the plains and the south, and hopefully we can start turning the corner in a few areas. You got soybeans more than half planted in most of the southern states, all desperately in need of moisture, and this should help as we move deeper into May.
8: Rippey says there are mixed signals regarding what summer months' weather might look like in the continental U.S. That's because
9: we're kind of between La Nina and El Nino, so we really don't have a signal coming in from the Pacific. That means that other factors, lately we've been seeing kind of an odd blocking pattern starting to bring the cold air down. And it looks like that general pattern may continue, but these blocking patterns are very tough to foresee more than a few weeks ahead of time. So it's kind of a low confidence summer forecast, unfortunately, in terms of how weather patterns might play out.
8: Yet what some forecasters are expecting for June, July, and August?
9: A ridge of high pressure for the summer in parts of the western United States.
8: And with the potential of an El Nino later in the summer, what are some of the weather implications?
9: That may contribute to an active southwestern monsoon, so that could bring some drought relief even into parts of the southwest, Arizona, New Mexico, for example. Western U.S. looks hot, the northwest looks dry. Unfortunately, kind of a dry signal for the central and southern Great Plains, and kind of an odd stormy signal here for the mid-Atlantic. And not sure what's going on there, because we're actually expecting kind of a light tropical season.
8: I'm Rod Bain reporting for the U.S. Department of Agriculture in Washington, D.C.
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18: Time to check some sports again here late this morning for you on the Rural Radio Network. I'm Chris Cottrell. Both the WNCC baseball and softball teams will be back at it today at their respective

0: elimination game that lasted deep into the night and featured that delay. They trailed Luna 4-2 in the middle innings. The delay came. They got back to baseball, and WNCC responded with three runs sixth and seventh innings. Harrison Hart and Jude Russell hit home runs. Marshall Forsythe got the win. So the Cougars now move into another elimination game tonight against one of NJC Otero Southeast or McCook. Again, that elimination game tonight for Cougar baseball at 5 o'clock. High school sports yesterday, the Gehring girls tennis team finished 10th in the 12-team field at the Kearney Catholic invite. Kara Schlotthauer was 5th at two singles, and the number one doubles team of Nevaeh Gehring and Ashley Swan also went 3-2 to finish in 5th place. Today, the Gehring track and field team heads over to compete at the Torrington invite. The Wesco Zephyrs will have some Mother's Day games on Sunday in Cheyenne. Matchups against two stout programs in Gillette and Cheyenne Post 6. The Z's right now are 1-2. They lost last weekend's doubleheader at Casper after an opening night win against Torrington. The Zephyrs Sunday with road games in Cheyenne against Gillette and Post 6. The second-ranked Husker softball team, a 4-2 win yesterday over Michigan at the Big Ten tournament. They'll play 4-seed Indiana today at 3 o'clock Mountain Time in the tournament semifinals. The Husker baseball team is looking to bounce back from a tough weekend last weekend at Ohio State when they lost all three games. They're at home this weekend, opening up a series tonight against Iowa. We'll have coverage here on KNEB at 4:30. First pitch scheduled for just after 5. That's the latest from the Sports Desk. I'm Chris Cottrell.
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6: CBS News Brief. U.S. employers delivered a surprising number of new jobs last month. Despite the war and higher energy prices, Kelly O'Grady on the jobs report.
7: It was a surprise. We added 115,000. We were expecting in the realm of 55,000, so that was a very significant beat.
6: The Virginia Supreme Court overturned the voter-approved redistricting plan, dealing a huge blow to Democrats. CBS's Katrina Kaufman.
8: They say that essentially the way that this was pushed through violated the state Constitution. So that is why we are now seeing this map overturned.
6: As a cruise ship with the hantavirus outbreak makes its way to the Canary Islands, health officials around the world are monitoring a lot of people. Specialist William Schaffner.
9: The risk really is extraordinarily low. I think this is a well-confined episode that is focused on people who were on this cruise ship.
6: CBS News Brief. I'm Cammie McCormick.
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12: Today, weather forecast calls for sunny to mostly sunny skies for the rest of your Friday, mid and upper 60s, increasing.

0: Clouds tonight, low to mid 40s. We'll see a weak frontal system and small disturbance brush the area Saturday. It'll kick up some mid to late day winds, increase cloud cover, and also create some scattered showers and a few weak thunderstorms. High temperatures, mid 60s Saturday, lows mid and upper 30s, low to mid 70s, and gorgeous sunshine on Mother's Day. I'm Day Weather Meteorologist Mark Huer.
1: Well, in the area of Chadron now, it's sunny and 67 degrees. Sydney at 65, a little bit windy again today. These winds have kind of increased over the course of the morning, gusting near 30 at Scotts Bluff, and really gusting to near 30 or a little over 30 miles per hour all across the area, really. Skies from partly to mostly sunny most areas, and right now at North Platte, sunny and 70. Ogallala 70, and in Grand Island, partly sunny, 72. Barometric pressure at Scotts Bluff at 2997, humidity at 32%, wind gust of 29 miles an hour at the airport at Scotts Bluff, and 66 degrees. Temperatures at the legacy co-op locations are ranging from 69 currently at Main Street Market at Torrington down to 64 at Main Street Market Kimball and at Dalton. You can check webcams, weather conditions for legacy co-op locations around the area through KNEB.com. Click on weather and then weather in your neighborhood. Currently at KNEB at Scotts Bluff, we have a temperature reading here at 66 degrees. Now it is time for an update on local news headlines once again, and we get another report today from Dave Strang.
2: Thank you, Steve, and good morning. Union Pacific Big Boy number 4014 will make a stop in western Nebraska later this month as part of Union Pacific's Nationwide America 250th Coast to Coast Tour, celebrating the nation's upcoming semi-quincentennial. The world's largest operating steam locomotive is scheduled to arrive in Kimball on May 25th for a 30-minute whistle stop from 1 to 1:30 p.m. at East 1st and South Walnut Streets. The Kimball stop is one of seven planned appearances across Nebraska as the historic engine travels east toward a 4th of July celebration in Philadelphia. UP officials say the tour highlights the important role railroads played in building the United States and connecting communities across the country. If you're planning on getting something for Mom for Mother's Day but haven't yet done so, Torrington Main Street has a unique event that could help. Tomorrow from 10 a.m. to 2 p.m., local businesses in the downtown area will be holding a Mother's Day floral crawl. The public is invited to spend a few hours shopping local businesses along Torrington's Main Street while collecting flower stems at participating stops to build a bouquet for Mom. Organizers say it's a fun way to explore the area, support local shops, and create something special along the way. The Panhandle Prevention Coalition recently hosted the 2026 Prevention Symposium, bringing together members of various healthcare, law enforcement, and other groups for a day centered on resilience, connection, and real conversation. United for Change, Strengthening Minds and Communities brought together over 160 attendees, exhibitors, and partners from across the region to discuss collaboration and community-driven prevention efforts. Justin Dillard, Assistant Special Agent in charge with the DEA Omaha Field Division, noted that overall drug deaths and use are trending down in the state, especially when it comes to fentanyl.
3: What those numbers going down, though, says that this community is doing their job. This community of medical professionals, mental health professionals, law enforcement, really stepped up when they saw the need and have reduced those numbers. So I think, you know, that's a shout out to all of you here that what you're doing makes a difference.
2: Dillard said perhaps the most difficult thing to do is address drug issues with our youth, who have their own language and the ability to order up drugs over the phone or an app anytime they want to. The symposium was held April 23rd at the Gehring Civic Center. Check out our Rural Radio Scottsbluff app presented by Regional West. 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
4: 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July corn is up 4.5 at 472. December up 4 at 493.5. July soybeans up 16 at 1208.25. November up 15.5 at 1189. July Chicago wheat up 7.25 at 619.5. September up 7 at 634.25. July Kansas City wheat up 7.75 at 675. September up 6.75 at 685.5. June live cattle are down 72 cents at 249.32. August down 120 at 240.70. May feeders are up 22 at 366.55. August down 227 at 363.90. June lean hogs are down 57 at 98.80. July up 55 at 103.50. And class 3 milk for June down a dime at 17.37 here on the Rural Radio Network.
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4: Welcome back for a look at your cash livestock trade. We've got a single bid currently on the table in Nebraska at 405, but no cattle have traded yet today following yesterday's business. So far this week, northern dress cattle have traded at mostly 402, which is $3 higher than last week. Southern live cattle have been marked at mostly 256 to 257, which is $2 to $3 higher. And box beef prices are higher today. Choice up 208 at 389.02. Select up 75 cents at 385.17 with a movement of 82 loads. And hog prices are unavailable because of confidentiality, but we can see that only 236 head have traded and the market's 5-day rolling average sits at 95.11. Pork cutouts total 227 loads, and cutout values are up 211 at 97.71. That's a look at your cash livestock trade. 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
7: In this election, we need a proven conservative fighting for us in the Nebraska legislature. 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He voted to defend our Second Amendment rights and will always stand with law-abiding gun owners. 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Brian is standing up to China and fighting to protect American interests. And he supports protecting women's sports by prohibiting biological males from competing against women and girls. On issue after issue, Brian Hardin is delivering results and standing strong for our conservative values. The proven conservative for Nebraska legislature is Brian Hardin.
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11: You're having a chance to speak with some producers. What are some of the common themes you're hearing?
12: You know, we've got Undersecretary Fordyce in town. He was in town before, well, actually he was in Ogallala,
11: right.
12: Went out for the fires. So we just had a meeting, for example, with the Nebraska Cattlemen's, talking with ranchers about the different programs to help recover from those really massive fires, the biggest fires in state history. So we had questions about how some of these government programs were working, how to be able to get some flexibility. And I really want to compliment the Undersecretary and USDA in general. They heard a lot of feedback when we were in Ogallala about being able to, for example, not be using 3-inch post holes when we could use 2 3/4, and they've gotten the flexibility for that. We've got corn farmers who would like to say, hey, open up their fields for pasture land. How can we get them reimbursed? Those sort of things. They're tackling all those things in a relatively quick manner. And just working with everybody who's been impacted to see what we can do to kind of speed up some of those timelines. So that's been great to have him in town, hear about that, but also just generally about agricultural issues. We've got not just the fires, but the drought that is also impacting us. We got all sorts of other issues with regard to commodity prices and where are we with input prices. So we had a chance to talk some folks in the banking industry about their ag loans and that sort of thing. So it's really been an opportunity to talk about agriculture, which, of course, is our number one industry here in Nebraska, and making sure we get the proper attention from USDA.
11: And we do it better than anyone here in Nebraska. But speaking of that wildfire relief, when we were in Ogallala, there was a lot of talk, as you said, about flexibility. Is the USDA following through on that at this point? Is there more work that needs to kind of happen to see that, make sure that happens?
12: Yeah, they really are running with the ball. I really have been pleased to hear how they've been taking it up and trying to give us that flexibility. And then today we heard from some ranchers as well about, hey, we would just like to get more information about stuff, or, you know, you've given flexibility, but the word hasn't gotten out to everybody.
11: Right.
12: So just be some help with that. So I think there's still some more work to do, but I've really been pleased with the USDA's response.
11: Just yesterday, I don't know if you caught, but the Attorney General, I believe, and Secretary of Agriculture were talking about cattle markets and Department of Justice investigation into the Packers. Do you have any thoughts on where you would like to see things go with that?
12: Well, you may recall when I was governor, we sent a letter to the DOJ asking them to give us an update where their investigations were. This was under
11: right.
12: the Biden administration.
11: I remember that. I was going to ask you that. Yeah. You're preempting me.
12: Yeah, so nothing really happened, actually. So I do appreciate, I've actually had a chance to talk to the DOJ a couple of months ago and was pleased to see that they've announced this investigation to make sure that if we do have any anti-competitive practices that are going on in the cattle industry, that they're taking a look at that. And I think they're also taking a look, the president's asked them to take a look at, for example, the fertilizer industry as well for price gouging with what's going on in the Middle East right now. So we're getting back to the cattle. I think that's an important thing to do. And also an important thing is to have more competition, which is why I encourage sustainable beef in North Platte.
11: You stole the words right out of my mouth. You told cattle producers, you told folks like Rusty Kemp, hey, competition is good. And so far, that project has been very successful.
12: Yeah, in fact, actually, if you go back to the timing of that letter, that's when ranchers like Rusty Kemp came to me and said, hey, we want the DOJ to investigate and said, hey, we'll follow up with the DOJ, but what we really need is more competition. And so that's when Rusty decided that he was going to go out and start with some partners, Sustainable Beef, to create more competition for the big meat processors.
11: You mentioned fertilizer. That's a concern I've heard from a number of producers saying a lot of consolidation in that market. Do we need to take a look to see if everything is up to snuff that way as well?
12: And that's what the president has asked the DOJ to do. Obviously, the announcement yesterday was not about fertilizer, but I expect that the DOJ is looking at that. And one of the important things to know is one of the ways we get information for this is from whistleblowers. And whistleblowers can get a significant proportion of the fines. And for example, in the used car business in California, I think one whistleblower got like $1 million. So if there are people out there that know, whether it's the cattle industry or the fertilizer industry, know something that they can give information to the Department of Justice on, that can actually end up being a financial reward back to them if ultimately those allegations are proven true and there's a fine.
11: Energy prices just in general have been a concern lately, and I'm sure that's something you've heard as well.
12: Sure, certainly. Obviously, diesel prices are up. And again, this gets back to commodity prices, at least for our, you know, our corn and soybean guys. You know, that's been tough. And with input prices going up and now the added pressure of where diesel and, fertilizer is going, that's not making it easier. I have also talking to folks, though, we are seeing that commodity prices are coming up for things like corn and soybeans. So there's a little bit of a balance that's going on here. But certainly the more that we can get back to a regular market, be able to get the Straits of Hormuz open and be able to get fertilizer and fuel prices down, that's going to be good.
11: Of course, if we could unleash more American energy through E15, that would be instant savings for the consumer, would it not?
12: Absolutely. This is something we've been pushing for a long time to get E15. There's really a couple of things we can do that are short term for our farmers. And one of them is getting E15 all year round. And then the other thing, too, would be opening up more trade relationships and getting more trade done.
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21: Hello, good day, everyone. This is Lonnie Pates with USDA's Market News Service in St. Joseph, Missouri, with your noon livestock and grain market report for this Friday, May the 8th. Direct feedlot trading this week, again, a higher market. In Kansas, live trades were mostly a dollar higher, ranged from 256 to 260, mostly at 256. Again, all-time record highs in all major feeding regions. In Texas, trading was all at 256, which would have been a dollar higher than the previous established market. In Nebraska, trading on a live weight basis was 3 to 6 higher at 256 to 260, mostly 258 to 260. On the dress side of things, steady to 3 higher, mostly $4 to 403. On the formula purchases for the day, the head count reported at 37,800 head, weighted average carcass weight of 949, and a weighted average net price of 402.88. Now let's have a look at the noon cutout. Choice cutout at noon at 389.02, up 208 for the day. Select at 385.17, up 75 cents for the day. That puts the choice select spread at $3.85. There were 82 loads traded for the day so far, 61 of those being choice, 9 select, and 12 loads of trimmings and grindings. On the cutter cow cutout, that value at $358.34 on the noon report, that's up 7 cents from yesterday so far. On the boneless processing beef, there have been 12 loads traded nationally. Moving on to the National Daily Pork Report, that morning movement totaled 227 loads. Carcass valued at $97.71, which is up $2.11 from yesterday's close. On the National Daily Direct Hog Report, there's only been about 200 head of negotiated sales on the morning report, so therefore we can't report any prices due to confidentiality today. However, the five-day rolling average comes in at $95.11. Now let's head on over and have a look at the mid-session at the Chicago Mercantile Exchange. In the live cattle, the June contract down 22 cents at 249.82, the August down $1.12 at 244.77, and the October down $1.42 at 238.55. Moving on to the feeder cattle, the May contract down 92 cents at 365.40, the August down 267 at 363.50, and the September down 290 at 361.75. Moving on to the lean hog contracts, the May contract down 25 cents at 91.25, the June up 2 cents at 99.40, and the July up 45 cents at 103.40. Moving on to the grain complex, the May contract on the corn up 3.5 at 456.25, the July up 2.75 at 470.25, and the September up 2.75 at 477. The soybeans trying to gain back some that they lost earlier in the week. The May contract up 12.5 at 1189.5. July up 14.25 at 1206.5, and the September contract up 15.75 at 1182.75. Moving on to the hard red winter wheat contract, the May up 4.25 at 659, July up 6.25 at 673.5, and the September up 5.5 at 684.25. And that's been a look at your midday markets. This has been Lonnie Pates with USDA's Market News Service in St. Joseph, Missouri. Have a great day, everyone.
0: Hello, I'm Lisa Betts Marquez, candidate for Scottsbluff County Commissioner, District 1. For more than a year, I've attended commissioner meetings, listening, asking questions, and engaging directly with the issues before the board. Those decisions matter, not just today, but in the years ahead. I believe in being a good steward and making choices that hold up over time. I work hard, and I will work hard for you. If you're ready for active, engaged leadership, I'd be honored to earn your vote on May 12th. I'm Lisa Betts Marquez for Scottsbluff County Commissioner.
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22: I'm Jennifer Kuiper. Virginia Supreme Court overturns a congressional redistricting map that was effectively approved by voters. The new boundaries would have benefited Democrats. CBS's Katrina Kaufman.
23: The Democrats will lose 4 seats in districts in Virginia as a result. The reason that the Virginia Supreme Court says they did this is procedural. So it's a little bit in the weeds, but they say because of when this was voted on, there were actually some early voters that didn't know how these maps would pan out at the time.
22: Reverting to the old district map is considered a win for Republicans and President Trump. The U.S. fires on 2 more Iran-flagged oil tankers to stop them from docking at an Iranian port in violation of the U.S. blockade. And Iran releases sound of what it says is its forces firing missiles. CBS's Weijia Zhang.
24: The president claims that these firings of back and forth, even the aggression from Iran, does not violate the ceasefire, which begs the question, what would do that? And he has said in recent days that you would know if that were a violation. And he appears to be equating that with even bigger blows from the U.S.
22: The U.S. is waiting for a response from Iran on a peace proposal, which President Trump says they better sign fast. The latest government report on jobs is better than expected, with the unemployment rate holding at 4.3% and payrolls rising last month by 115,000. CBS's Kelly O'Grady.
25: We are seeing growth in retail, transportation, and warehousing, as well as leisure and hospitality. The areas that did see a drop were manufacturing, government, and information and financial activities.
22: Health officials in Arizona, California, Georgia, Texas, and Virginia are monitoring former passengers on the Dutch-flagged cruise ship that is at the center of the virus outbreak that has killed 3 people. It's believed that 7 Americans disembarked from that ship. Vanderbilt University infectious disease expert Dr. William Schaffner.
26: At the moment, this is not an issue that we should be panicking about. The risk to the average person in the United States is close to nil. Let's watch this day by day as new information develops.
22: Pope Leo marks 1 year as leader of the Roman Catholic Church by visiting Pompeii and Naples. Sabina Castelfranco reports.
27: The visit started at Pompeii's Shrine of Our Lady of the Rosary, close to the archaeological site destroyed by Mount Vesuvius's 79 AD eruption. In Naples, the Pope visited the cathedral, where he spoke about the city's multifaceted nature.
22: Stocks are up on Wall Street. This is CBS News.
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22: The NFL and the referees union agree on a 7-year collective bargaining agreement that avoids a potential work stoppage and use of replacement officials. The deal runs through the 2032 NFL season. The league began the onboarding process for replacement officials last month because negotiations were not progressing, but they won't be necessary. Artificial intelligence is emerging as a top cause of job layoffs.
3: I'm Michael Toscano in Washington. April was the second month in a row AI was the leading reason companies cite for layoffs, according to data from outplacement firm Challenger Gray and Christmas. 26% of eliminated cuts. Their analysis says some tech firms are shifting spending away from labor to direct more capital investment toward AI. Quote, whether individual jobs are being replaced by AI, the money for those roles is. Michael Toscano, CBS News, Washington.
22: Olivia and Liam topped the list of baby names in the U.S. for 2025, marking the seventh consecutive year. Jennifer Kuiper, CBS News.
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5: This is the story of a very special woman. 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She masqueraded as a regular person at work, but as a superhero at home. 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
12: Day weather forecast calls for sunny to mostly sunny skies for the rest of your Friday, mid and upper 60s, increasing clouds tonight, low to mid 40s. We'll see a weak frontal system and small disturbance brush the area Saturday. It'll kick up some mid to late day winds, increase cloud cover, and also create some scattered showers and a few weak thunderstorms. High temperatures, mid 60s Saturday, lows mid and upper 30s, low to mid 70s, and gorgeous sunshine on Mother's Day. I'm Day Weather Meteorologist Mark Huer.
14: Right now across the area with partly sunny conditions and a little bit windy again today. Winds in most areas, at least at times, are gusting up around 30 miles per hour. 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It's 69 at both Main Street markets at Scotts Bluff and at Torrington. 66 at Alliance, 67 at Bridgeport, 64 at Dalton, and 65 at Main Street Market at Kimball. 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Click on Weather and Weather in Your Neighborhood. Currently at studio here at KNEB at Scotts Bluff, we have a temperature reading now at 68 degrees.
0: Why'd I go to the doctor? 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Turns out I have atrial fibrillation, which increases the risk of stroke about 5 times.
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2: 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Grain trade will end the day higher as we head into the close. Some war premium is being added back in here today as the market is starting to feel like Iran will likely reject the peace plan proposed by the U.S. We're also looking down the barrel of a pretty busy week with any weekend news from Iran, the May WASDE report, and the meeting that the president has scheduled with China. The updated crop progress reports will also be in focus as drought conditions continue despite the recent moisture. And the Kansas crop tour next week will give us a better idea of how the winter wheat looks like there. May corn is up 4.5 at 4.57 1/4. July up 3.5 at 4.71. December up 3 3/4 at 4.93 1/4. May soybeans are up 16.5 at 11.93 1/2. July up 15 1/4 at 12.07 1/2. November up 15.5 at 11.89. July Chicago wheat is up 6 1/4 at 6.18 1/2. September up 6 1/4 at 6.33 1/2. July Kansas City wheat up 7 1/4 at 6.74 1/2. September up 6 3/4 at 6.85 1/2. July soybean meal is up 60 at 3.19.50. July bean oil up a dime at 74.24. June live cattle are down 115 at 248.90. August down 180 at 244.10. May feeders are up 105 at 367.37. August down 195 at 364.22. June lean hogs are down 75 cents at 98.62. July up 1/4 at 103.20. And class 3 milk for June down 12 at 17.35 here on the Rural Radio Network.
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2: 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It's now time for a check of your closing livestock markets with David Erickson of Ag Optimus in Akron, Iowa. And David, looks like we're going to take another step down here in the cattle complex. Tell me what you made of today's trade.
16: Yeah, Lacey, you know, they say that the proof is in the pudding, and I would say that so far the pudding in the livestock complex stinks. There's something going on in the background that is weighing on this market, and I'm not exactly sure what it is, but perhaps we'll find out over the weekend if there's going to be some kind of news that breaks or what have you. Cash was off like a rocket this week, and the Packers are starting to gobble up more and more inventory for down the road, but the futures kind of tell a little bit of a different story. For the week, the live cattle were down more than $3, and the feeders down more than 350 points. Lean hogs were down 170 points on the week. Boxes are not painting a rosy picture either, with the choice down 217 as of yesterday afternoon for the week, and select down 260. 63 points for the same time period. We should be coming into a time frame where the demand is really strong for the meat, and the load count and the prices have sure been lagging a little bit. One thing I will say that as we kind of wrap up the week here, if we dip below some of these major moving averages that I think that the managed money pay pretty close attention to in the live and the feeder cattle, they are holding a pretty strong or a pretty large long position. So if they get spooked and they want to run for the door, this thing could get western here for a minute. We have seen over the month of April that they have increased their position, and the open interest has also gone up, meaning there's more players involved.
2: Thank you, David. That again is David Erickson of Ag Optimist joining us for a look at your closing livestock markets here on the Rural Radio Network.
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24: This is Fridays in the Field, presented by FNBO, the great big small bank. I'm Alex Makovica. Today, we're just outside of Raymond, Nebraska. That's where the Raymond Central FFA chapter is getting ready to plant its test plot in partnership with their alumni and supporters group. Today, we learn about their important relationship and how it continues to strengthen and benefit the local community. Aaron Studebaker plays a big role with the alumni and supporters for the Raymond Central FFA chapter, and you guys spearhead this test plot for the chapter. Talk about that project.
25: Yeah, it's just a great way for us to get a fundraiser for the kids so they can do whatever they want to do to be able to take care of the FFA and have fun while they're in school.
24: Mm-hmm. It has a cool history. You guys really wanting to strengthen that partnership. Talk about that.
25: Yeah, so this whole thing used to be a sales site for the FFA alumni as our fundraiser originally. And we got rid of the auction because of some logistical issues like that. And so we were looking for new fundraisers. So I don't really know how to fundraise very well, but I know how to farm. So that's how this got started.
24: Aaron, more than that, you guys bring this experience to the students, and actually the students come out here as well. What does that look like?
25: Yeah, so the kids, we just had kids that just came out here. There were 7 of them, and they come out here to learn about anything that happens in agriculture. So whatever we can do really to get the kids out of school. When I was in school, I didn't enjoy being in classrooms learning that much. So whatever I can do to help get kids out of the school is really helpful.
24: Mm-hmm. The Raymond Central FFA chapter is certainly rural, but you are fairly close to Lincoln. So I imagine a good opportunity to get these kids out here too.
25: Yeah. I mean, farming is kind of a dying breed. There's not very many of them left. So whatever we can do to educate the public is great for our industry.
3: Okay. What about planting conditions in this area? What have things looked like this spring?
25: It's been pretty dry so far, which has been really nice. Allowed us to put some long hours in, get stuff done. Now we're just kind of really praying for some rain. This is the last thing we got to plant and spray, so if we can get some rain, hopefully we'll be off to a great start.
24: Okay, we're joined now by Marissa Taverdi. She's the Central FFA Chapter President. Talk about kind of this relationship that you guys have with the alumni supporters.
4: Yeah, so this test plot is a huge thing for our chapter. And a way in recent years that we have been able to build a better connection with our alumni. We are really blessed to have a super active alumni and an alumni that gives a lot of support to our chapter. And this is a great way for us to get our students out there and get that connection between those alumni members and our own chapter members.
24: Mm-hmm. Obviously, this test plot raises money for your chapter, but there's a whole lot more of engagement. Talk about what you guys are able to experience out here.
4: Yeah, so it's really cool. Obviously, a lot of us are learning about harvesting and all the processes that happen out here in class. But then having something just down the road where we're able to see things happen and be hands-on involved in it is really cool. Tying in like what we're actually learning in class and that hands-on experiences is really big, so we're actually learning like the full picture.
24: Marissa, you are a junior serving as chapter president, so you've got a little time to think about it, but what are your future plans and how has FFA kind of shaped that?
4: FFA has given me so much confidence. Honestly, going into FFA, I never really thought I was going to be working in the ag industry, and specifically, when I look at my future, I really want to go into conservation. I like learning a lot about sustainable agriculture, so I think FFA has given me that inspiration for that topic.
24: A big thanks to the Raymond Central FFA chapter and their alumni and supporters group for inviting us out to their test plot this year for Fridays in the Field. This is brought to you by FNBO, the Great Big Small Bank.
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27: Teaching is the one profession that creates all other professions. This is The Good Life. I'm Lacey Shipping. This week is Teacher Appreciation Week. How fitting that it should fall towards the end of the school year. When I think about the folks who teach my kids, I'm especially grateful. They're brilliant little people who truly love school and have a passion for asking questions, investigating answers, and they really love a good book. And while I can take some credit for reading to my kids and teaching them things here at home, there is positively no doubt that my kids are good at reading, writing, and arithmetic because of the teachers that they've had. When I think about my own teachers growing up, there are several that come to mind as especially influential. There was Ms. Wise, who was my first grade teacher, and I can remember her being the sweetest woman who loved to read to us. And Ms. Kriegbaum, who wasn't always sweet, but looking back, she sure taught me a lot about respecting my elders. But the one teacher I will never forget was a high school English teacher I had for both my freshman and senior years, Mrs. Bryant. She was a teeny tiny lady with the widest, most joyful smile. She stood only about 5 foot tall, but each and every day she came into school wearing towering high heels that helped her better look some of us in the eye. Freshman year with her was pretty straightforward, but when it came time to take her senior AP class, I remember reading and writing some of the deepest material I've ever encountered my whole life. We wrote each and every day in that class, and I'm sure that's where my love for writing was born. Not every day was a masterpiece, but each time it stretched our skills just a little bit further. It called for us to dig and find inspiration in every little thing. And when she taught, it was with so much passion and enthusiasm, I couldn't help but be hooked. When I was sad to leave English class, that's how I knew she was a special kind of teacher. And throughout my college career, I had so many folks who taught me and changed my life for the better. Dr. Dave Cole and Richard Crowder were exceptional mentors, along with several others who not only opened my eyes to the world of ag economics, but the way they displayed their passion for the industry inspired me to do the same. So whether she taught you your ABCs, or he instructed you how to negotiate trade deals the same way he did while serving the president, this is a week for reflecting on the people who influenced your education, which ultimately led to your career, where you call home, or maybe even the people you have around you now. I remember reading once that to teach is to touch the future. And it's true, because as I look back, those teachers sure touched men. I'm Lacey Shipping with The Good Life.
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11: In this election, we need a proven conservative fighting for us in the Nebraska legislature. That conservative is State Senator Brian Hardin. A fourth-generation Nebraskan, Brian Hardin is a job creator, business leader, and tested conservative voice for western Nebraska. In the legislature, Brian has worked to put a stop to fraud and wasteful government spending. He voted to defend our Second Amendment rights and will always stand with law-abiding gun owners. Brian Hardin sponsored legislation delivering over $637 million in property tax relief for Nebraska families. Brian is standing up to China and fighting to protect American interests. And he supports protecting women's sports by prohibiting biological males from competing against women and girls. On issue after issue, Brian Hardin is delivering results and standing strong for our conservative values. The proven conservative for Nebraska legislature is Brian Hardin.
12: Paid for by Brian Hardin for legislature.
14: And now, lend us your ears for an update from Nebraska Corn.
2: On this week's report, we're going to talk about May Renewable Fuels Month here in Nebraska. Here to talk a little bit about that, Peyton Shaneman. He is Director of Market Development with the Nebraska Corn Board. Well, first of all, like we said, let's recognize that May is Renewable Fuels Month here in Nebraska. And with what's going on in our economy, boy, oh boy, these biofuels sure are of value to the state's consumers, aren't they?
13: They definitely are. When you look at the rising gas prices that we're seeing across the state, biofuels offer a great opportunity for consumers to fill up at the pump and save some money. If you have a 2001 car or newer, you're able to fill up with E15 and save at least 10 to 15 cents when you fill up on that tank compared to your regular E10 87 blend that you're filling up with at the gas station.
2: Let's take a look at renewable fuels from the farmer perspective. And again, kind of reinforcing the fact that, yes, biofuels do support the state. Farmers, don't they, Peyton?
13: Yeah, we have a robust ethanol industry across the state of Nebraska, and we have consumers that are saving money at the pump just because we have a locally produced homegrown fuel here in Nebraska.
2: Our ethanol made in Nebraska does have a number of destinations, doesn't it?
13: It definitely does. You look at California, we ship a lot of our ethanol out to California, which is helping save consumers that fill up with E85 out there. And then we also have exports to other countries such as Canada. They are implementing higher fuel standards as well when it comes to E15 in their country. So we have a lot of great destinations, but it's also great here that we have programs in our state that utilize it too.
2: And let's talk a little bit about that, too. Some of the work of the Nebraska Corn Board, Peyton, has focused on increasing access to some of these biofuels. Can you summarize some of those efforts?
13: Yeah, over the past year, we've supported over 15 stations implementing higher blends of

0: summarize some of those efforts?
1: Yeah, over the past year, we've supported over 15 stations implementing higher blends of ethanol, whether that's E15, E30, or E85. We've been pushing retailers to upgrade, especially with some of the laws that are coming into place with the E15 access standard. We want to make sure that we have grant funds available for these retailers. It's great to see that these retailers are investing in this infrastructure to help support our local farmers here in our state.
0: Peyton, just as we kind of wrap up here, again, recognizing May Renewable Fuels Month in Nebraska, are there any special events or activities that the Nebraska Corn Board is going to be a part of here during the month of May?
1: Yeah, with May 11th and May 18th, if you tune in to Pure Nebraska on 1011, we're going to have some Renewable Fuels Month segments highlighting biodiesel and ethanol here in our state of Nebraska. And then in May 19th, Governor Jim Pillen is going to declare May as Renewable Fuels Month. That proclamation will be going on that day.
0: Peyton, it's good to talk to you. Thank you so much for the highlights. Again, highlighting May Renewable Fuels Month here in Nebraska. Peyton Shaneman, Director of Market Development with the Nebraska Corn Board. That's this week's report. Chad Moyer reporting.
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5: CBS News Brief. The Virginia Supreme Court strikes down a voter-approved measure to redraw congressional districts. CBS's Aaron Navarro.
6: President Trump saying it's a huge win for his party, and many of his political advisors are taking victory laps after this big blow to Democrats in Virginia.
5: President Trump announces a three-day Ukraine-Russia ceasefire from May 9th to the 11th. He also says Iran better sign the U.S. peace deal fast. CBS's Weijia Zhang.
7: So the way the president is interpreting these last few rounds of strikes is at least not a violation of this ceasefire agreement, which began, by the way, exactly 1 month ago.
5: A new study shows higher exposure to emissions from cars and power plants can cause feelings of helplessness and nervousness. Study co-author Melissa Bloom says researchers strap smartwatches on people to monitor their health.
8: What temperatures were they exposed to? What levels of different air pollutants? And really tie that back then to the physical health and the mental health impacts.
5: CBS News Brief, I'm Jennifer Kuiper.
9: Hello, Scott's Bluff, and a very good Friday to everyone across western Nebraska and southeastern Wyoming. It's going to be a beautiful end of the work week here across the region. We're in between waves of moisture and energy on the northwest flow that is still in place here today and will remain in place through your Saturday. Thereafter, a warm and dry ridge of high pressure builds all across the Great Basin, Rockies, and High Plains. And we're going to conclude this Mother's Day weekend with gorgeous conditions on Sunday. It'll be a great day to enjoy some time outside with mom. We'll be looking at even warmer conditions then as we head into Monday and Tuesday of next week. Well above average springtime, mid-May weather conditions, dry to mostly dry as well, with our only chance over the next few days of showers and thunderstorms coming Saturday afternoon and evening from the next small disturbance moving through on the northwest flow. It'll also kick up a little wind, bring some cloud cover and slightly cooler temperatures. I'll have more in a moment.
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3: Your day weather forecast calls for sunny to mostly sunny skies for the rest of your Friday, mid and upper 60s, increasing clouds tonight, low to mid 40s. We'll see a weak frontal system and small disturbance brush the area Saturday. It'll kick up some mid to late day winds, increase cloud cover, and also create some scattered showers and a few weak thunderstorms. High temperatures, mid 60s Saturday, lows mid and upper 30s, low to mid 70s, and gorgeous sunshine on Mother's Day. I'm day weather meteorologist Mark Huer.
4: High temperature in Scottsbluff yesterday made it up to 71 degrees. The record high for this date for Scottsbluff, 94, set in 1934, and the record low, 21, in 2010. Temperatures across the area right now at the Legacy Co-op locations at Main Street Market at Kimball, it's 66 degrees, 65 at Dalton, 68 at Bridgeport, 67 at Alliance, 69 at Main Street Market at Scotts Bluff, and 68 at Main Street Market at Torrington. 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Click Weather and Weather in Your Neighborhood. Chadron at 70 currently, in Sydney at 66. Winds are gusting up between 25 and 30 miles per hour at times, really all across the area at this hour. Current barometric pressure at Scotts Bluff, 29.95 and falling. Humidity about 23%. And the temperature at the airport now at Scotts Bluff is 69 degrees. Elsewhere in Nebraska, North Platte sunny and 72. Lexington, 73. It's sunny at McCook, 71. Sunny at Ogallala, 72. Throughout that part of the state, winds are about the same as what they're doing around the panhandle, 20, 25, near 30 miles an hour at times, pretty much all across the state. Broken Bow, sunny in 74. In O'Neill, it's 74. Valentine, at 72 degrees. Grand Island, sunny in 74. In Kearney, sunny in 75. Lincoln is sunny, 74. It's sunny at Omaha in 73. And at KNEB at Scotts Bluff right now here at the studio, we have a temperature reading at 69 degrees. And you can check on weather information anytime by going to KNEB.com.
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10: Thank you, Steve. Good afternoon, everyone. A criminal case involving the former Morrill County assessor has been dismissed. Morrill County Court Judge Paul West filed an order Thursday throwing out the 3A felony perjury charge against Rose Nelson, ruling there was insufficient evidence. Nelson had been accused of lying during her testimony in a 2022 civil land dispute case that became part of the debate leading up to her recall from office last year. Following the ruling, Nelson provided a statement to KNEB News.
11: The evidence presented at the preliminary hearing was carefully reviewed, and the court dismissed the charge against me for insufficient evidence before the matter was even bound over to district court. Throughout this whole time, myself, my family, my friends, and my attorney, Robert Brenner, were confident that the facts and the context of them would ultimately matter.
10: She continued that she remains proud of her years of public service and looks forward to move on both personally and professionally. Nelson is one of six Republican candidates running for two at-large seats up for election on the Morrill County Board of Commissioners this year, with no declared candidates from any other party. An Alliance man that authorities say is responsible for a nearly two-month streak of criminal activity is behind bars. In a release, Police Chief David Levitt said Joshua Tyrone Dawn has been arrested or cited in four separate criminal investigations involving a stolen motor vehicle, trespassing, disorderly conduct, shoplifting, burglary-related offenses, threats toward residents, and threats toward law enforcement. The 33-year-old is accused in incidents that started March 7th running through May 5th, with recommended charges including theft by unlawful taking, burglary, and multiple counts of both criminal trespass and disturbing the peace. Levitt said his department will not tolerate criminals terrorizing the community with escalating criminal behavior, repeated disregard for the law, threats toward citizens, and threats toward police officers, and he hopes the judicial system takes the offenses seriously so the suspect faces meaningful jail time if convicted. We'll have more news in just a moment.
12: 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And yes, that makes a difference. The Bread Doctor is committed to traditional handmade techniques using the best ingredients available. Artisan breads have been made this way for centuries at the hands of craftsmen trained to mix, ferment, shape, and bake a handcrafted loaf of bread. 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
10: The Scottsbluff Market Manager for the Rural Radio Network was honored this week for his contributions to the Scottsbluff School District. Superintendent Dr. Andrew Dick announced that Bill Boyer was the recipient of the 2025-26 Friend of the District Award for his personal and professional commitment to SBPS. Highlighted among Boyer's many activities were his support and active participation in Special Olympics, public address announcer for home basketball games, membership on the State Golf Committee, and support of the streaming of various school events and graduation. Also honored during the event Wednesday was KNEB Sports Director Chris Cottrell as a Scottsbluff Education Association Friend of Education for Scottsbluff High School. And officials in Scottsbluff are advising the motoring public of upcoming work on the South Beltline Highway East. Starting on Monday, the Transportation Department will be repairing damaged concrete east of 9th Avenue on South Beltline Highway East, with completion expected to take about a week. During paving and removal operations, the road will be one-way traffic being controlled by a flagging operation, and outside of working hours and during concrete curing, the road will be open to both lanes. Lanes will be narrowed during construction, so oversized loads are advised to use alternative routes, and all motorists are asked to slow down and use caution while in the construction area. Make sure you download the KNEB Storm Center weather app presented by Viero Wireless. It will give you detailed hourly forecasts, up to 15-day outlooks, live radar, app-exclusive video, and more when you get it from the Google Play or Apple Store. From the Rural Radio Newsroom, I'm Scott Miller.
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4: 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In the stock cow division, Kooning Farms 270 Angus and semi-Angus stock cows. They'll be 3-year-old to short-term bred to K cattle. Semi-Angus bulls due August 15th for 60 days. In the pair division, Haythorn Land and Cattle 148 Angus and black, white face, and red cows with 175-pound calves at side. They're all short, solid to short term, and another 30 with 125 pound calves at side, also short, solid, and short term. Here's Brandon Newton, 100 Angus black, white face, and a few red cows with 200 pound calves at side. They'll be short, solid, and short term cows. RSP Cattle LLC, 80 Angus cows with Angus calves at side. They're all first calf to 9-year olds, a complete dispersion. The Logan Ranch, 51 head of Angus heifers with their first calf at side, weighing 150 pounds. Here's the Dove Ranch, 40 head of Angus and black, white face short term cows with 250-pound calves at side. Jason Koberstein, 30 head of Angus cows with calves at side. They'll be 3-year-old to 8-year-olds and tagged to match. Lee Struckmeyer, 30 black and red Angus heifers with red Angus sired calves at side. Here's Mark Wilson, 30 head of Angus heifers with March-born calves at side. Here's Sioux Ranch, 17 Angus heifers with 150-pound calves at side. All this and many more valued consignments this Wednesday, May 13th at Ogallala Livestock regular sale with a special stock cow and cow-calf pair sale.
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11: Time for a noon hour update at the Sports Desk. I'm Chris Cottrell. The Cougar softball and WNCC baseball teams are out on the road on day two for Region 9 tournaments continuing today. This afternoon, the Cougar softball team with a matchup against tourney host McCook. That's set to get underway at 2 o'clock Central Time. The Cougars yesterday got their tournament started with a furious seventh inning rally as they scored five times to come back and beat Luna 10-9, scoring five runs in the seventh. They'll play McCook this afternoon. Cougar softball at Region 9 off to a 1-0 start. The baseball team had a long day one in Pueblo, Colorado. They lost their tournament opener to Otero 5-3, played an elimination game last night that featured a long delay, fell behind Luna early, came back and won it by the final of 8-6. They had three runs sixth and seventh innings. Cougar baseball will play an elimination game tonight at 5 o'clock against one of NJC Otero Southeast or McCook. And even with the 1-1 start, Coach Mike Jones says, really, it's anyone's ball game still at Region 9.
12: I really think it's wide open. I mean, we've seen everybody, and there are some things about every single team that I tell you I really like. Man, I think everybody has a couple of things that make them extremely good ball clubs. The matchups, how it's going to piece together, who's going to end up playing better on that day. Man, this is a wide-open tournament.
11: With the opponent still to be determined, they'll be scouting, you'd imagine, throughout the day, and then an elimination game is scheduled for tonight at 5 o'clock for the Cougar baseball team. High school sports yesterday, the Garing girls tennis team finished 10th in the 12-team field at the Kearney Catholic Invite. Kara Schlotthauer 5th at two singles. The one doubles team of Nevaeh Garing and Ashley Swan also finished 5th yesterday. Today, the Garing track and field team competing at the Torrington Invite. The West Coast Zephyrs will have some Mother's Day action Sunday in Cheyenne with games against two stout programs, Gillette and Post 6. The Z's right now are 1-2. They lost last weekend's doubleheader at Casper, and that came after an opening night win at home against Torrington. So far this year, the Z's have scored 9, 13, and 7 runs. Here's head coach Dallas Liptak on the style of offense they might feature this summer.
13: We have better team speed this year, so I'd like to get a little more aggressive on the base pass. As a program, we worked with Project Veritas and Coach Erdman this offseason. I think that has been a huge addition for us, you know, just kind of closing that gap athletically with some of the Class A schools that we have to play for area. We got some power coming back.
11: The West goes Zephyrs Sunday with road games in Cheyenne against Gillette and Post 6. Wanted to run this one again today, the start of the summer collegiate baseball season here in a few weeks. And this year, not just the Pioneers, but also the first-year team, the Nebraska Outlaws, in town. Chuck and Myra Heeman run both. Chuck says tracking down some host families still a priority.
14: We always panic this time of year, but it always seems to work out. But that, and like you're saying, when we decided to do this with the two teams, that was really our number one concern. I wasn't concerned about fan support. It's always been great. Sponsor support's been great. It gives us the opportunity to do more things at the ballpark and more promotions. But really, the biggest concern is where are we going to put these guys.
11: For more information or to get involved, you can call Myra Heeman at 633-BALL, 633-BALL, or stop by their world headquarters, 10th Street in Garing. The first home game for the Pios will be Tuesday, May 26th. The Outlaws with a home game the following night. The Husker baseball team looking to bounce back from a tough weekend at Ohio State last weekend. They lost all three games in Columbus, still tied for second in the Big Ten at 17-7. The Big Red and head coach Will Bolt set to host Iowa in a three-game series starting tonight.
15: They're one of the better hitting teams in the country, in the conference, certainly. And they've gotten some really good pitching here of late as well. So, and they play great defense because they have a lot of athletes, you know, on the field. So they're a team that they make you beat them. They're not going to give you a whole lot of extra stuff when it comes to the errors and, you know, some of those things. They put the ball in play. They've got good team speed.
11: Iowa right now 12-12 in conference play. That's good for eighth place. Carson Yasa gets the start tonight for Nebraska. We'll start coverage here on KNEB this afternoon at 4:30. First pitch is scheduled for 5 o'clock. Rockies baseball tonight. They're on the road to start a series at Philadelphia. KOLT 690, 101.7 coverage at 4 o'clock. First pitch is set for 4:40. That is the latest this hour here at the Sports Desk. I'm Chris Cottrell.
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26: I'm Jennifer Kuiper. President Trump announces a 3-day Ukraine-Russia ceasefire, CBS's Linda Kenyon reports.
27: Russia previously announced a 2-day unilateral ceasefire to mark its May 9th World War II Victory Day. Ukraine previously stated that it too had offered a truce, but said it had been ignored by Russia. Now, President Trump says a 3-day ceasefire will be in place May 9th, 10th, and 11th. Posting on social media, the president said, quote, "This request was made directly by me," he added. "Hopefully it is the beginning of the end of a very long, deadly, hard-fought war." Linda Kenyon, CBS News, The White House.
26: The U.S. is expecting a response from Iran as soon as today on a memorandum of understanding, CBS's Weijia Zhang explains.
28: The U.S. did give Iran a memorandum of understanding, which is not exactly a peace proposal. It's basically a deal to start working on a deal. So they would have 30 days to negotiate and really fill in the blanks.
26: Meantime, the State Department says 2 days of intensive talks will be held in Washington, D.C. between representatives from Lebanon and Israel next Thursday and Friday to work out a lasting peace and security arrangement. At least for now, Virginia Democratic lawmakers will not be able to redraw the congressional map to give them an advantage over Republicans. Loyola Law Professor Lori Levinson.
29: The Virginia Supreme Court said that a recent referendum that would have given the Democrats a 10-to-1 advantage has been struck down because it did not comply with Virginia's rules on when you can redistrict.
26: The Pentagon is releasing the first round of previously secret material commonly referred to as sightings of UFOs. The files go back to the 1940s and contain written reports and video items. Gary Nolan is a Stanford University professor of pathology.
0: Now that we believe that the data is real, now anybody can come up with hypotheses about what the evidence means. Just like evidence is not proof in court, evidence is just we believe that this data is real.
26: A new study shows how climate change and pollution impact our physical and emotional health. More from CBS's Michael Wallace.
1: Researchers led by the City University of New York strapped smartwatches on people to monitor their health as they were exposed to different air pollutants and extreme heat during a typical day. Study co-author Melissa Bloom says when people walk through exhaust,
2: higher exposure to sulfur dioxide was associated with higher scores for nervousness and feelings of helplessness.
1: Higher heat made it harder for people to recover from stress.
2: We need to be paying more attention to these sort of effects in real time.
1: Michael Wallace, CBS News.
26: Stocks are mixed on Wall Street. This is CBS News.
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26: AI is set to take the stage at some movie and TV awards. CBS's Deborah Rodriguez.
8: Behind the code, behind the light.
9: Sorry, Tilly Norwood, you may not make the cut. The real-life people behind the Golden Globes say that unlike the AI performer who's caused a massive stir, actors still have to be mostly real to be considered for awards. But new rules will allow some artificial intelligence in movies and TV, as long as they have human creative direction, artistic judgment, and authorship throughout the production process. No word on how usage will be measured. Submissions for the next Golden Globes open June 1st. The awards will be handed out next January. Deborah Rodriguez, CBS News.
26: A man pleads not guilty to using threatening, abusive, or insulting words or behavior toward the former Prince Andrew while Andrew was walking his dogs earlier this week. 39-year-old Alex Jenkinson appeared in Westminster's Magistrates Court today. Jennifer Kuiper, CBS News.
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32: Day weather forecast calls for sunny to mostly sunny skies for the rest of your Friday, mid and upper 60s, increasing clouds tonight, low to mid 40s. We'll see a weak frontal system and small disturbance brush the area Saturday. It'll kick up some mid to late day winds, increase cloud cover, and also create some scattered showers and a few weak thunderstorms. High temperatures, mid 60s Saturday, lows mid and upper 30s, low to mid 70s, and gorgeous sunshine on Mother's Day. I'm Day Weather Meteorologist Mark Huer.

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2: 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July corn up 3 3/4 at 471 1/4, a high of 473, a low of 465 1/4. December up 4 at 493 1/2, a high of 495, a low of 487 1/4. July soybeans up 15 3/4 at 1208, a high of 1210 1/4, a low of 1189 1/2. November up 16 at 1189 1/2, a high of 1191 1/4, a low of 1172 1/2. July Chicago wheat up 6 3/4 at 619, a high of 620 3/4, a low of 608 1/2. September up 6 3/4 at 634, a high of 635 1/2, a low of 623 3/4.

0: Kansas City wheat up 8.5 at 675.75, a high of 678, a low of 664.5. September up 7.75 at 686.5, a high of 688.25, a low of 675.75. July soybean meal up 80 at 319.70, a high of 321.30, a low of 317. July bean oil up 17 at 74.32, a high of 74.94, a low of 73.73. June live cattle down 115 today at 248.90, a high of 253.72, a low of 248.70. August down 180 at 244.10, a high of 249.30, a low of 243.95. May feeders up 105 at 367.37, a high of 370.25, a low of 365.02. August down 195 at 364.22, a high of 370.40, a low of 361.60. June lean hogs down 75 cents at 98.62, a high of 99.95, a low of 98.60. 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
7: Day weather forecast calls for sunny to mostly sunny skies for the rest of your Friday, mid and upper 60s, increasing clouds tonight, low to mid 40s. We'll see a weak frontal system and small disturbance brush the area Saturday. It'll kick up some mid to late day winds, increase cloud cover, and also create some scattered showers and a few weak thunderstorms. High temperatures, mid 60s Saturday, lows mid and upper 30s, low to mid 70s, and gorgeous sunshine on Mother's Day. I'm Day Weather Meteorologist Mark Huer.
8: 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And so today we're going to talk about some of the most asked questions that you guys ask Ramsey. We get questions all the time around budgeting, paying off debt, but this time the top question was around retirement savings, George. As a matter of fact, the most asked question was this: how do I know if I have enough saved to retire?
9: Well, the simple answer that you will hate is you know you have enough saved to retire when your retirement income can cover your retirement lifestyle without depending on Social Security. So figure out how much you'll need to live on each month in retirement, which easier said than done, because we don't know what inflation's going to be. Will Social Security be there? How much will it be?
8: Yeah.
9: healthcare costs, all of that. But to the best of your ability, go, okay, here's what I'm living

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3: I'm Jennifer Kuiper. President Trump says Ukraine and Russia have agreed to observe a three-day truce starting tomorrow and a mutual swap of 1,000 prisoners each. Trump posts on social media that the short truce would hopefully be the beginning of the end of a very long, deadly, and hard-fought war. Also, Ukrainian President Volodymyr Zelensky orders his army not to attack Red Square during Russia's May 9th parade. CBS's Olivia Rinaldi.
4: This military parade will be held without Russian military hardware due to the threat of Ukraine's long-range drones. This is really becoming a story about the strength of drone warfare, how it has increased across the world as we've been seeing it play out in Iran, but now inside of Russia.
3: The latest jobs report beats expectations, with employers adding 115,000 positions in April. National Economic Council Director Kevin Hassett on Bloomberg.
5: A rip-roaring jobs market, and it's completely consistent with what we saw with the claims data just a few days ago, right? Like, initial claims for unemployment insurance right now are the lowest since we've ever been counting them, all the way back to the 1960s. And so the job market is really, really, really strong.
3: The unemployment rate remains at 4.3%. Secretary of State Marco Rubio, in Rome for a two-day diplomatic mission, tells reporters so far there has not been a response from Iran to the American one-page memorandum of understanding aimed at restarting peace talks.
6: Iran now claims that they own, that they have a right to control an international waterway. They claim that they have a right to control it. What is the world going to do about that?
3: President Trump says the U.S.-Iran ceasefire is still in effect, but he warns the U.S. will, quote, knock them out a lot harder and a lot more violently if Tehran doesn't accept a peace deal. A CBS News analysis finds that thousands of asylum seekers are giving up on their cases amid the Trump administration's immigration crackdown. CBS Allison Keyes.
7: CBS News has learned that the Trump administration's efforts to deport those seeking asylum to third countries have led thousands to drop their cases or agree to voluntarily leave the U.S. This after the Board of Immigration Appeals ruled in the fall that judges should decide on motions for third country removal before considering whether someone qualifies for asylum. Allison Keys, CBS News, Washington.
3: The Pentagon has begun releasing new files on UFOs. CBS's Cammie McCormick.
8: The Pentagon released the files, but the effort is also being led by the White House and Director of National Intelligence, among others. The Pentagon said in a post on X that President Trump is focused on providing maximum transparency, but Americans can ultimately make up their own minds. It also says additional documents will be released on a rolling basis.
3: Stocks close up on Wall Street. This is CBS News.
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3: A storm chaser has rescued a kitten from tornado debris in Mississippi. CBS's Michael Wallace.
12: This week's twisters damaged 500 homes and injured at least 17 people. Storm chaser Ashton Lendley was helping the search and recovery effort at a destroyed trailer park in Bogachita when he heard a faint meow. After searching a pile of debris for several minutes, he pulled the soaked kitten out from under some beams and fiberglass insulation.
13: We'll get you cleaned up.
12: People are already lining up to adopt the kitten, but not Lemley. He's allergic to cats. Michael Wallace, CBS News.
3: The Trump administration has reached a proposed settlement in an antitrust case against Agristats, a data-sharing company for the meatpacking industry. The federal government accused the company of helping drive up grocery prices. Agristats would be required to share information with U.S. buyers under the settlement. U.S. beef prices have been climbing steadily since 2020 and are near record highs. Jennifer Kuiper, CBS News.
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15: Day weather forecast calls for sunny to mostly sunny skies for the rest of your Friday, mid and upper 60s, increasing clouds tonight, low to mid 40s. We'll see a weak frontal system and small disturbance brush the area Saturday. It'll kick up some mid to late day winds, increase cloud cover, and also create some scattered showers and a few weak thunderstorms. High temperatures, mid 60s Saturday, lows mid and upper 30s, low to mid 70s, and gorgeous sunshine on Mother's Day. I'm Day Weather Meteorologist Mark Cure.

0: Hey, summer's rolling in soon. 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
2: Cattlemen, in the epicenter of the beef state, stay resilient in the face of challenges. I'm Steve White with Livestock News. Dawson County producers have suffered a double whammy. First losing the Tyson beef plant, and more recently the massive wildfires. But cattle producers say the story is resilience. Quentin Daly is active with Dawson County Cattlemen. He says wildfire response showed just how deep the industry's support system runs, locally, statewide, and beyond.
3: You know, the fires, and what a resilient group that the ranchers and the cattlemen are and has shown. And, you know, it was very humbling to see the help that people provided, reached out, and through us, through the local level, connected with the state level, the amount of resources that just poured in of people looking, where do I go with hay? What do I do? How can we help? I mean, we had money pour in from all over the nation, even some countries out of the nation. Just phenomenal.
2: Daly says the same network matters well beyond disaster response because producers can't step away from chores to watch every issue in Lincoln or Washington.
3: Nebraska Cattlemen is a grassroots organization. All of our policy comes up from its members. So if we've got a problem here in Dawson County, we take it to the state, we build a policy on it, we go fight for it. That's how this organization works.

0: issue in Lincoln or Washington?
1: Nebraska Cattlemen is a grassroots organization. All of our policy comes up from its members. So if we've got a problem here in Dawson County, we take it to the state, we build a policy on it, we go fight for it. That's how this organization works.
0: In a county that has felt the economic ripple of a packing plant closure and the immediate damage of wildfires, Daly says producers keep moving forward. And if you're out doing chores, well, fill the time by listening to Cattle Call as Brad Coyma weighs in on the week's market activity. 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
10: Day one of the forecast calls for sunny to mostly sunny skies for the rest of your Friday, mid and upper 60s, increasing clouds tonight, low to mid 40s. We'll see a weak frontal system and small disturbance brush the area Saturday. It'll kick up some mid to late day winds, increase cloud cover, and also create some scattered showers and a few weak thunderstorms. High temperatures, mid 60s Saturday, lows mid and upper 30s, low to mid 70s, and gorgeous sunshine on Mother's Day. I'm Day Weather Meteorologist Mark Huere.
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11: 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No purchase is necessary in order to win. All right. Amy, in the city I was born, Spokane, Washington. What's going on, Amy? How can George and I help?
13: Hi. Thank you for taking my call. I'm calling because my husband said that if I could get the Ramsey Show to approve of our house build, we could move forward with it. So no pressure or anything.
12: Whoa.
13: My entire future is just riding on this. No. But we're in a pretty good financial.
12: I hope I'm not a dream killer.

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3: I'm Jennifer Kuiper. The State Department says it's closely tracking the hantavirus outbreak on a Dutch cruise ship and maintaining close contact with the cruise ship staff, Americans on board, and U.S. and international health authorities. The ship is expected to reach the Canary Islands territory in the early hours of Sunday morning. Health officials say health officials in several states in the U.S. are monitoring former passengers from that cruise ship where three died. CBS's Allison Keyes.
4: CBS News has confirmed 9 hantavirus cases, including 3 suspected cases connected to the outbreak on the cruise ship. Infectious disease expert Dr. William Schaffner says he doesn't expect many new cases.
5: This is still a very confined problem with a modest amount of spread.
4: The World Health Organization says the risk from the virus remains absolutely low, adding that this is not a new COVID. Allison Keyes, CBS News.
3: A CDC source tells CBS News that the CDC Emergency Operations Center has been activated in connection with the hantavirus situation. A 3-day ceasefire is about to go into effect between Russia and Ukraine, CBS's Linda Kenyon.
6: President Trump made the announcement on social media, saying the ceasefire, May 9th, 10th, and 11th, will include a suspension of all kinetic activity and a prisoner swap of 1,000 prisoners from each country. The president posted, quote, "This request was made directly by me, and I very much appreciate its agreement by President Vladimir Putin and President Volodymyr Zelensky."
3: Virginia's Supreme Court has overturned a voter-approved congressional redistricting map. CBS's Katrina Kaufman.
7: They say that essentially the way that this was pushed through violated the state's constitution. So that is why we are now seeing this map overturned, or these maps overturned. But it is a significant win for Republicans.
3: The company that owns the software Canvas that manages grades in more than hundreds of colleges and universities in North America says the platform is back up after being down for hours, affecting homework and finals. Cybersecurity expert Steve Cobb.
8: Attackers are going to victimize these systems because there's so much data possible. And right, what they're looking to do is beat their ROI, their mission, which is to financially harm people to get some kind of money or payment out of it.
3: The hacking group Shiny Hunters claimed responsibility for the breach and demanded a ransom. San Luis Obispo Sheriff Ian Parkinson says in the search of a home for Cal Poly freshman student Kristen Smart, who disappeared in 1996, they think there's evidence to support human remains were there, but they can't say whether they're Smart's.
9: I vowed to them again that we would not give up the search for Kristen's remains, and it was my goal to bring Kristen home.
3: This is CBS News.
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3: Wall Street is making some trade bets that could make you hungry.
13: First, there was taco. For Trump, always chickens out. Now, financial analysts are taking it south of the border again. They've coined a new acronym for the wartime market and chances of a successful peace agreement. NACHO. Not a chance. Hormuz opens. And it's being thrown around a lot. As traders' doubts grow, the crisis will end anytime soon. An oil and shipping market signal fears of a prolonged disruption. While Brent crude has dropped from its wartime high of $126 a barrel, prices are still more than 38% above pre-war levels. Deborah Rodriguez, CBS News.
3: Speaking of Wall Street, the S&P 500 and NASDAQ closed at record highs as tech stocks rallied on a strong jobs report. Dow closed up 12 points. NASDAQ surged 441. S&P 500 jumped 62 points. Oil prices climbed. Jennifer Kuiper, CBS News.
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18: Your day weather forecast calls for sunny to mostly sunny skies for the rest of your Friday, mid and upper 60s, increasing clouds tonight, low to mid 40s. We'll see a weak frontal system and small disturbance brush the area Saturday. It'll kick up some mid to late day winds, increase cloud cover, and also create some scattered showers and a few weak thunderstorms. High temperatures, mid 60s Saturday, lows mid and upper 30s, low to mid 70s, and gorgeous sunshine on Mother's Day. I'm day weather meteorologist Mark Huer.

0: Dave Ramsey here. For more than 30 years of talking to folks on the air, I can tell you that most people are broke. Not because they don't make enough money, but because they don't have a plan. Money comes in, money goes out, and they still got nothing to show for it. 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
2: 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Well, starting in cash cattle country, there hasn't been any additional business today. There were some bids that were thrown out on the table today in the north, 402 to 405, some live bids at 260, but no takers, as there's been a pretty fair amount of business that's taken place so far this week already. Again, generally dress sales were $3 higher than last week. Live business 2 to 3 higher. Nebraska had 30,900 trade hands so far this week. Live business, additional live business late yesterday and today, 255 to 260 and a half live, 400 to 405 dressed. Kansas had a few additional sales, 256 to 260. Their weekly total stands at 12,700. Texas has moved about 5,200 this week. 256 to 258 reported here recently. Iowa's moved 33,700. Live business 253 to 260 and dressed 400 to 405. Boxed beef cutouts today were higher. 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Total load count today 120. In the hog trade today, Iowa, Minnesota, the average 95.17, Western Corn Belt 95.15, no comparisons because of confidentiality. The national number was up 307, 94.78. At the terminals today, barrows and gilts were steady at 66, sows were steady 44 to 50. This week's total cattle slaughter expected to be 527,000 head, hog slaughter 2.45 million. This is the Rural Radio Network.
3: In this Building Nebraska Minute, we're featuring Jordan Bader of Marble Technologies, who joined us on the Building Nebraska podcast. Marble is a fast-growing ag tech startup working to modernize meat processing through automation and AI.
4: The first commercialized system Marble has developed is called Marble Packoff. It automates a process of identifying vacuum-sealed large pieces of meat. Think of what you might find at like a Costco or a Sam's Club, and collects data or information about that individual piece of meat and then sorts it.
3: While the Silicon Valley is home to many ag tech startups, Bader says the heartland is exactly where Marble needs to be.
4: I truly believe that there's no better place for a company like Marble working on technology that is serving the food and ag industry to be located than here in Nebraska.
3: Learn more about Marble Technologies in their episode of the Building Nebraska podcast, available on your favorite podcast platform and powered by the Engler Agribusiness Entrepreneurship Program at the University of Nebraska.
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10: Day weather forecast calls for sunny to mostly sunny skies for the rest of your Friday, mid and upper 60s, increasing clouds tonight, low to mid 40s. We'll see a weak frontal system and small disturbance brush the area Saturday. It'll kick up some mid to late day winds, increase cloud cover, and also create some scattered showers and a few weak thunderstorms. High temperatures, mid 60s Saturday, lows mid and upper 30s, low to mid 70s, and gorgeous sunshine on Mother's Day. I'm Day Weather Meteorologist Mark Cure.
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11: Hi. My daughter recently got out of a relationship that she was in for about 3 years. Well, she was in that relationship. They acquired an enormous amount of debt together, although they were not married. We have about $70,000-$80,000 in vehicle loans, $15,000 in credit card, and about $20,000 in a business loan. Her boyfriend had quit his job to when the owner sold the business so he could branch out and open his own. And the majority of the vehicles are upside down on their loans because he took additional equity to start his new business. Now that they are no longer together, she is a co-signer on all of this stuff.
3: Oh, boy.
11: She is a single mom of two. And he has no verifiable or income because the business is so new and he is in with a partner. She is the only one that has verifiable income, and it's not that much. So we're not sure. She's contacted a couple attorneys. Nobody wants to really work with her to get it to where her name is off these loans. I know it can be very difficult, but we're wondering if she should probably file bankruptcy to get her out of all of this debt that she actually has no benefit of.
3: Oh, boy. And you've already run this by attorneys to see if there's anything there to maybe legally split this or do something, and nobody will touch it.
11: They really don't want to, because where he is the primary loan holder and she is the co-signer,
3: mm-hmm.
11: even if they get a judgment, the banks don't necessarily want to take her off as the co-signer.
12: Well, they know how risky this is. They like her on there. They want someone else on the hook.
11: Absolutely.
3: Tell us about the cars. You said they're both upside down. How badly and how many are there?
11: There currently are three vehicles. I believe it's a 22 Chevy Silverado that has about $50,000 that's owed on it. In addition to the vehicle loan, there was also a trailer for a motorcycle as well as a motorcycle. I do not believe that has extra equity. I believe that is just straight for those three pieces of property.
3: Okay.
11: They have a Hyundai, a 24 Hyundai, that is only valued at $33,000, but they got an additional $7,000 to put into his business.
3: Oh,
11: she had
3: okay.
11: a Toyota Corolla that was paid off. It's an older Corolla. They went in and got a $9,000 loan on it. The car's not worth, but maybe about $4,000.
3: So they owe $9,000 and it's worth $4,000?
11: Correct.
3: And let's go back to the Hyundai. She owes $33,000. What's the Hyundai worth?
11: it's worth 33. They owe 40.
13: Okay. And then let's go back to the first one, the $50,000 one. They owe 50, and what's that one worth?
11: It's probably worth around 45 to 50. It is a very nice Chevy Silverado Club Cab pickup.
13: And you're telling me the trailer and the motorcycle are worth nothing?
11: It's a dirt bike trailer.
13: Okay.
11: For racing dirt bikes, it would maybe be worth $3,000.
13: Okay, that's
11: in
13: good.
11: Our area in the
13: yeah,
11: market.
13: We need that. And what about the motorcycle or the dirt bike?
11: That's probably the motorcycle and the trailer might bring 4 or 5 out of them.
13: Combined.
11: If you sold them together.
13: Okay.
11: Correct.
13: So what I'd want to know, what I'd be seeking out next is if she can sell these items, being the co-signer. And that's what I'd want a judge to approve. Hey, we can't find this guy. We can't track him down. He has no income. This is destroying her credit. Can we have the ability
11: we know
13: the court
11: exactly
13: order to sell?
11: Where he's at.
13: Okay.
11: He will not cooperate.
13: Right. And that's why I'm saying, can we get a judge to order it?
11: Okay.
13: That's what I'd check on. I don't know if they will, because what's taken place is totally legal. She co-signed on debt, which is honestly, and I mean, you already know this, is just one of the worst things that you can do because you're on the line. That's the whole point. If this guy doesn't pay, I'm saying I will. That's what you're saying when you co-sign. So there's nothing, except him being a scumbag, there's nothing illegal going on here. There's nothing, quote, wrong going on here. So it's going to be hard, but I would at least try to say, I'd try to go before a judge and say, this person's not paying. Here's what it's doing to me.
11: Well, and
13: can we sell these assets so that we can clear that?
11: That is an issue we're running up against, is he is making monthly payments. But at the rate that he's making these monthly payments, if he ever stops, she doesn't know until it's too late.
13: Right.
11: If he, her name's on the vehicles as well. So she can't go get something independently of him,
13: yeah,
11: and
13: that's
11: he
13: right.
11: has come and taken her vehicle while she was at work.
13: Well, how can he do that? Is she driving one of these?
11: He has an extra key.
13: Oh, she's driving one of these. She's driving the Corolla?
11: She's driving the Hyundai at this time.
13: Okay.
12: Are they both on the insurance for all these vehicles?
11: From what we understand, yes. But at any time, he could take her off the insurance and she would have no knowledge.
13: Why is that? If she's also on it as well?
11: Because they are not currently together. It's his insurance agent.
12: Is he trying to actively destroy her life at this point? Like, where's his head at?
11: Basically, he left her 1 month after they had a child together. He is not ordered to pay. He pays $100 a month for child support.
12: That's what
11: and
12: was
11: they have told her
12: ordered by the court.
11: If she can, yes, if she contests it because he does not have verifiable income, she may end up having to pay him.
12: This is a nightmare. I'm so sorry.
11: 100%, which is why we're wondering, if she files bankruptcy, would that get her out from under as co-signer from all of this, so at least she doesn't end up with all this on her lap?
12: Well, the bankruptcy is not going to help much because they're going to liquidate all the cars, mm-hmm. and if they get repoed, she's going to be on the hook for the difference. They're going to sell it at auction for nothing, and then she's going to owe even more. While her financial life gets destroyed for 7 to 10 years from the bankruptcy. So I don't love that option. I would try to see how we can get her out of these individual situations one by one and get her income up enough to where she could pay them if she had to.
11: Okay.
12: And I would try to get up. You're about $15,000 underwater on all these vehicles.
13: Mm-hmm.
12: Obviously, she needs something reliable to drive, and obviously we need the ability to find this car and be able to sell it, which that's going to be the difficult part because he's got most of these toys, doesn't he?
13: Mm-hmm.
11: He has everything. She has access to the Hyundai and the Toyota. But, you know, she would love to sell the Toyota. She can't because of this loan that's on it.
12: Yeah.
11: She has told him, come get the Hyundai. I will go out and buy something that, you know, I can afford so I can make my own payment. But she can't with her credit wrapped up in all of this.
12: Yeah, well, she could drive the Corolla, right? If she sold the Hyundai, she could do that?
11: Absolutely.
12: Okay. So if we at least get out of those two, it solves some problems here, because that at least alleviates some of this pain when you owe 33 on one and 9 on the other, mm-hmm. which means you need to come up with 12 grand to get out from underwater on this, and then you can keep the Corolla.
13: Yeah, and what about the credit cards? Are those still actively going? Because I'd want to make sure that those are yes. shut down and that more money is not able to be rung up on those.
12: I would freeze her credit.
13: Yes.
12: So that no accounts can be opened under her name and social security number as well.
13: Mm-hmm. And the same thing with this business loan. Her biggest job right now is to work hard to save. I mean, she is on the hook for this money. So let's earn $20,000 and start knocking out debt and make sure it can't come back to haunt us later on by freezing the credit.

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7: Right back to the phone lines, where Harrison is in Augusta, Georgia. Hi, Harrison. What's up in your world?
8: Yes, thank you all so much for taking my call. So my wife and I are in our late 30s with 2 kids under 3. I make about $80,000 a year, and my wife makes about $30,000. And together we've got about $100,000 in non-mortgage debt, mostly vehicles and credit cards. And after doing our budget, realizing we're running about a $2,200 a month deficit. And I feel completely trapped. I have no idea what to do. I've realized we've built our life outside of our financial reality, and it's just kind of snuck up on us, and I just could use some help.
7: Yeah. Listen, I'm going to tell you right now, I got to believe that a lot of that red is in the cars. Am I wrong or am I right?
8: Yes, you're right.
7: So tell us about the cars. How many are there? And tell us what the payments are. Tell us what you owe on them.
8: Yeah, so I have 2 vehicles. I have a truck that I owe about $14,000 on. That payment's about $325 a month.
7: Okay.
8: And then I have a SUV that I owe about $30,000 on, and that monthly payment is $560 a month.
7: Okay, honestly, I'm going to tell you that's not as bad as I thought it was going to be, although I still don't like the car payment. What else is sending you guys, you know, over $1,000 over? When you look at the budget, what do you find are the key contributors?
8: So it's mostly, I mean, I'm paying $1,950 a month for daycare. And that's killing me. And then my mortgage is a little over $2,100 a month. So I really put myself in a house that we probably should not have bought.
7: Yeah.
9: What's your actual take-home pay every month?
8: $6,500.
10: Oh, wow.
7: That feels low. Is investing coming out?
8: I was putting about 5% into my 401. I just actually paused that this week. I'm trying to, you know, do whatever I can to come up with some cash. Downloaded the Every Dollar app and then kind of going through that and just trying to figure out, find some solutions here.
10: So you said you have $100,000 of non-mortgage debt. I'm counting $44,000 in car loans. Does that mean you have $56,000 in credit cards?
8: So I have about $25,000 in credit cards. I have about $10,000 in a personal loan and about $5,000 in medical debt.
7: Okay.
10: Have you and your wife sat down and made an Every Dollar budget and just kind of put this all on paper to get the reality of it?
8: So I have, and, you know, I've tried to talk with her multiple times, and she kind of shuts down, and it's hard for her to kind of see the reality. And, you know,
10: is she overwhelmed?
8: I'm trying to. Absolutely, she's overwhelmed.
7: Well, the truth is, if she's making $30,000 after taxes, after everything, that's not covering daycare. It's breaking even.
8: That $30,000 is from a photography business. It's all under the table. But you're right. It's barely covering daycare.
7: But is that what's keeping her? I guess what I'm saying is, regardless of how it's being paid or who she's working for, she's out making money. And is that the thing that's keeping her from, obviously, I'm not saying everybody has to be a stay-at-home wife. Just hear that. I'm just saying I'm trying to solve a math problem here. If she were to stay home, that's something that might pull this back a little bit. And maybe she can stay home and do photography and just shift those hours to where, do you see what I'm saying? There's more of a benefit to it.
8: Absolutely.
10: Because if she could do that nights and weekends and watch the kids during the day, well, now we have a problem solved because we've kept some income in the door while getting back our daycare money,
7: exactly.
10: $1,950 a month, which gets you to more like a $300 deficit. And that's without paying off any of your debts.
7: Have you guys talked about that?
8: We have talked about it. And honestly, we've tried it a couple times and it just did not go very well. She struggled with keeping both kids at home and trying to work. And so, you know, we kind of came up with a plan that, hey, you know, this is a new business. Let's get the kids in daycare and give you a real shot to really grow this business and see where it can go.
7: How long has it been?
8: You know, so she's only been doing this about 6 months.
7: Okay, so here's where I'm at with this. There's three options on the table here, and a couple of them are a must. Number one, we have to sell the vehicles. At least one of them, at least the $30,000 SUV, has to go out the door. The other thing is she either needs to choose between I'm going to do this part-time and stay home with the kids and try to bring in as much as I can in part-time hours, or I'm going to find a job or make this job grow in a hurry to where I'm making more than $30,000. Because you guys are, and the same goes for you too, like you've got to find ways to get your income up, even if it's side hustling, if it's overtime. You guys are up against some very scary numbers here. And you cannot, and mind you, we're not even talking about paying off debt yet. We're just talking about getting you out of the red. We haven't even found them. These are just things to get you out of the red. This is not extra margin. And
10: just baseline where you can cover all the bills. Because right now, are you using the credit cards to fund that gap?
8: Yes, that's what we've been doing. But see, it's coming to a head because my limits are about up. And, at some point, it's all going to come crashing down.
7: Speaking with her, this is not, it's not personal. It's not having to do with anything with her photography business. This is math and this is numbers and this is us adulting and saying this is what must be done in this season.
10: We need to go from I'm scared to I'm angry, because that tells me now we can solve the problem. And so if you can get her there, you know her better than anyone, and just level with her and say, hey, listen, I know, I'm overwhelmed too, but we're going to get through this together. We're going to get on a plan. We have the every dollar budget. And if you don't have the premium version, we'll gift it to you, Harrison. If you hang on the line, that'll connect to your bank account. That'll give you all the personalized recommendations. And I think once you see the reality and you can look past the fear and the overwhelm, you guys will go, okay, we can see a path out. And you just got to focus on one thing at a time. That's the baby steps. $1,000 cash. Do you have that in the bank right now?
8: I do.
10: Good. Okay, good. Then it's going to be attacking all of our debts, smallest to largest. So what's your smallest debt? What's the next smallest balance you have?
8: It's about $420.
10: Great. Now, can we knock that out if we worked extra and cut our lifestyle down to nothing?
8: Yeah, absolutely.
10: So then at least you freed up that one payment. And so now you see some light at the end of this tunnel, and it's going to be a slog. I mean, this might be 3 to 4 years for you guys on this journey based on your income to debt ratio.
7: Yeah. Harrison, what do you owe on this SUV? You said you owe 30, but what's it worth?
8: It's only worth about 21, so I'm underwater.
7: Okay. Dadgummit.
8: The truck only owes 14, and it's worth probably 16.
7: Okay, so there's some money there. I would probably sell that one then and take the 2,000 and
8: buy a cheap truck.
7: Put a little money with it. See if you can cash flow a couple more $1,000, so maybe you can get a $4,000 or $5,000 deal.
10: That might mean kind of pausing the baby steps for a second to stack up that cash to get a used car to replace that truck to get you from A to B.
8: Right.
7: And what about your work? Let's find ways to make quick money for you. What do you do for a living?
8: So I work for a building supply company running inventory and warehousing, and then I also teach pottery classes on the side.
7: Okay. Does the main job offer overtime?
8: No, so I'm on salary.
7: Okay. And what about the pottery? Is that a great side hustle for you, or did you just pick it because you like it? Because if it doesn't pay a whole lot, we need to shift to doing something that really pays.
8: It could be. I mean, I've been doing it 20 years. I'm really, really good at it. I just haven't spent much time doing it because it's, you know, with the two kids at home. And
7: right.
10: So what do you make a month on average doing that?
8: Doing pottery?
10: Yeah.
8: About 600.
10: And how many hours is that?
8: I'm working 2 hours once a week, 4 weeks.
10: Okay.
7: So okay.
10: That's about 8 hours a month?
8: Yeah.
7: I think we can pour gasoline on that. I think we could pump it up into high gear.
10: Pretty good hourly rate on that if you can do more of that.
7: Uh-huh. And if you can't do more of that, then tack on something else. And you might be having 3 or 4 different, you know, side hustles that bring in money here and there. Same thing with her. But the point is, you guys have got to get the heck out of Dodge. I got to hear some urgency. This is not even my situation, and I'm feeling like I got to move. We got to make changes. We got to shift. So, guys, you can do this, but you're going to have to get uncomfortable. There's no way this is happening without you guys getting extremely uncomfortable to do it.
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14: I'm Jennifer Kuiper. The Dutch cruise ship at the center of the deadly hantavirus outbreak is on its way to Spain's Canary Islands with nearly 150 guests and crew members on board. Raimi Innocencio reports from Tenerife, Spain.
15: Protesters on the largest of Spain's Canary Islands are raising concerns about the upcoming arrival of the MV Hondius, the ship at the center of the hantavirus outbreak.
16: For me, not good.
17: I don't like the idea because in the hospitals we don't have too much beds.
15: These demonstrations come as global health officials work to track down passengers who departed the vessel before guests were put on lockdown.
18: This is a dangerous virus. Only to the person who is really infected.
14: That's World Health Organization spokesperson Christian Lindmeier. The cruise ship passengers will disembark in groups of five, be put on small boats, taken to the port, and then they will be picked up by planes from their respective countries. The U.S. and U.K. have sent their own planes. The U.S. is awaiting a response from Iran on a memorandum of understanding. CBS's Weijia Zhang explains.
19: The U.S. did give Iran a memorandum of understanding, which is not exactly a peace proposal. It's basically a deal to start working on a deal. So they would have 30 days to negotiate and really fill in the blanks.
14: President Trump says Ukraine and Russia have agreed to observe a three-day truce starting tomorrow and a mutual swap of 1,000 prisoners each. Trump most posts on social media that the short truce would hopefully be the beginning of the end of a very long, deadly, and hard-fought war. CBS's Olivia Rinaldi.
20: Both sides had actually agreed to the ceasefire earlier in the week. Russia proposed it. Ukraine agreed. It was supposed to go into effect last night, their time on Thursday night. And since then, they have both accused each other of violating said ceasefire. The thing that's interesting here is that President Trump says they agreed to it at his request.
14: Also, Ukraine's president has ordered his army not to attack Red Square during Russia's parade tomorrow. A crowd gathered at the Alabama State House as lawmakers approved a plan for new U.S. House primaries if courts allow the state to use different congressional districts in this year's elections. The action came on the same day the Virginia Supreme Court dealt a major setback to Democrats by overturning a redistricting plan that could have helped Democrats win as many as four additional House seats. Republican Virginia Senator Ryan McDougall.
21: Today, the court ruled, and as we have been saying from the beginning, you cannot violate the Constitution in order to change the Constitution. The Supreme Court made that clear.
14: Stocks closed up on Wall Street. This is CBS News.
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14: Some schools are seeing more kindergartners who are not potty trained. CBS's Michael Wallace.
28: This is a big distraction for our schools.
29: John Legg is the school superintendent in Pasco County, Florida. He says it's gotten worse since the pandemic.
28: It is not the kindergartner's teacher's responsibility to be changing diapers for kindergartners.
29: Beginning this fall, Pasco County schools will send students who are not potty trained home for a week so their parents can train them.
28: We need our parents to understand that it is not okay and that we will be taking action.
29: There will be exceptions for students with developmental issues. Michael Wallace, CBS News.
14: A spiral galaxy's brilliant heart outshines everything within sight in a new picture from NASA's Webb Space Telescope. The Messier 77 galaxy's active nucleus is powered by a supermassive black hole, 8 million times more massive than the Sun. Surrounding gas is sucked into a tight orbit around the black hole, becoming so hot that it radiates in the extreme. Jennifer Kuiper, CBS News.
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9: Good afternoon, Scott's Bluff, and a very good Friday afternoon to everyone across western Nebraska and southeastern Wyoming. Mild temperatures, partly to mostly cloudy skies, and breezy conditions will conclude this Friday here across the region. We have another upper-level disturbance approaching from the north-northwest tonight. It'll move across the area Saturday, creating slightly cooler temperatures, kicking up some gusty winds mid to late day. It'll also be kicking up some bands and scattered areas of light rain, rain showers, and a few thunderstorms here across the region. It quickly exit off to the east by Sunday and Mother's Day. Going to be trending warmer as a result. High pressure building in from the south-southwest. Going to create much nicer and, again, very dry conditions here across the Rockies and High Plains as we round out of this weekend and into next week with temperatures well above average. We'll be looking at warm springtime conditions and overall dry conditions through at least the first half of next week as well.
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9: Your day weather forecast calls for partly to mostly cloudy skies to be developing through the overnight hours, lows low to mid 40s. Little weather disturbance scoots by on Saturday. It'll kick up some mid to late day winds, brings increasing clouds and a little bit of some scattered shower, weak thunderstorm activity. High temperatures generally mid 60s, lows mid to upper 30s. Redeveloping sunshine, warmer temperatures for our Mother's Day. It'll be a great day to spend time outside with mom. Highs low to mid 70s, lows low 40s. I'm meteorologist Mark Huer.
33: Still seeing some wind gusts in some areas around the region, up near 25 miles per hour at times today. Current temperature readings at the Legacy Co-op location, 74 now at Main Street Market at Scott's Bluff, 69 at Alliance, 70 at Main Street Market at Kimball, 73 at Main Street Market Torrington, 73 at Bridgeport, and 70 at Dalton. Elsewhere around the region and across the state today, in Shadron, it's 73, 70 at Sydney. Talked about when it settled down a little bit at Scott's Bluff, near 10 to 15 miles an hour now. Wind gust of 24 at Alliance, 29 at Shadron, and a 25 mile an hour gust at Sydney. North Platte, sunny, 73, and Lexington, 76, 76 and sunny at McCook. Ogallala, sunny and 75, in Grand Island, sunny, 79, 75 and sunny at Kearney. Lincoln with sunny skies, 75, partly sunny at Omaha, 79. Barometric pressure at Scott's Bluff falling a little bit, 29.89, with that breeze at near 10 up to 15 miles per hour at times, 19% humidity, 71 at the airport in Scott's Bluff, and currently at KNEB, we have 73 degrees.
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10: Thank you, Steve. Good afternoon, everyone. The names of two fallen Nebraska heroes have been added to the Nebraska Law Enforcement Memorial Wall in Grand Island. During a ceremony this morning, Trooper Kyle McCasey and Corrections Officer Colby Baber were honored with placement on the Memorial Wall, which has the names of all Nebraska law enforcement officers who have given their lives in the line of duty. NSP Superintendent Colonel Brian Waugh.
11: Each loss leaves an impact on the people who serve beside them, the families who love them, and the communities they protected. Because when one officer falls, it's not just one agency that grieves. Law enforcement from across the state and this nation grieve together. And while the years pass, the responsibility remains the same. To remember them, to honor them, and continue serving with the same courage and commitment they demonstrated every day.
10: Trooper McCasey was killed in the line of duty in February 2025 while investigating a crash in winter storm conditions on Interstate 80, and Corrections Officer Baber passed away in August 2021 from health complications after contracting COVID-19 while serving at the Community Correctional Center in Lincoln. There are now 158 names etched on the granite wall memorializing Nebraska's fallen heroes. An Alliance man that authorities say is responsible for a nearly 2-month streak of criminal activity is

0: uplifting, burglary-related activities, threats toward residents, and threats toward law enforcement. The 33-year-old is accused in incidents that started March 7th through May 5th, with recommended charges including theft by unlawful taking, burglary, and multiple counts of criminal trespass and disturbing the peace. Levitt said his department will not tolerate criminals terrorizing the community with escalating criminal behavior, repeated disregard for the law, threats toward citizens, and threats toward police officers, and he hopes the judicial system takes the offenses seriously so the suspect faces meaningful jail time if convicted. We'll have more news in just a moment.
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0: One of the most recognizable voices in a generation of country singers will be taking the stage at the Scottsbluff County Fair this year. Montgomery Gentry, featuring Eddie Montgomery, will be live in concert July 31st for what's anticipated to be a night of well-known rowdy hits and heartfelt country anthems from the early 2000s to today. Fair manager Lana Hubbard tells KNEB News they're excited to have Montgomery coming to the fair after an extensive search for a headliner.
2: You know, we have a budget that we try to stay within. And, you know, that's always a hard decision to make, you know, and try to fit everybody's, you know, personal interests and stuff. So this one, it just worked out this year. I guess it was timing, routing. I guess all the, you know, things just fell in place for us.
0: Following the tragic loss of Troy Gentry in a helicopter crash in 2017, Montgomery decided to continue on with a solo career, keeping the name of the group intact to honor his musical partner. Hubbard says both the start of sales and pricing for tickets will be announced at a later date. She tells us they're working on packages they hope will generate excitement not only for the concert, but also for the fair's tie-in to America's 250th celebration. The Scottsbluff Market Manager for Rural Radio Network was honored this week for his contributions to the Scottsbluff School District. Superintendent Dr. Andrew Dick announced that Bill Boyer was the recipient of the 2025-26 Friend of the District Award for his personal and professional commitment to the district. Highlighted among Boyer's many activities were his support and active participation in Special Olympics, public address announcer for home basketball games, membership on the State Golf Committee, and support of the streaming of various school events and graduation. Also honored during the event Wednesday was KNEB Sports Director Chris Cottrell as a Scottsbluff Education Association Friend of Education for Scottsbluff High School. And officials in Scottsbluff are advising the motoring public of upcoming work on South Beltline Highway. Starting Monday, the Transportation Department will be repairing damaged concrete east of 9th Street on the Beltline Highway East, with completion expected to take a week. During paving and removal operations, the road will be one-way traffic with controlled flagging operations, and outside of working hours and during concrete curing, the road will be open to both lanes. Lanes will be narrowed during construction, so oversized loads are advised to use an alternate route. All motorists are asked to slow down and use caution while in the construction area. Don't miss our nightly KNEB.TV newscast featuring the latest news, weather, sports, and ag information presented by Platte Valley Companies. 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
7: There are increasing signs of inflationary pressure on consumers from high gas prices, with home appliance maker Whirlpool saying it's experiencing recession-like conditions as consumer confidence collapsed in February and March, while McDonald's says high gas prices are disproportionately impacting low-income customers. Pizza Hut and Shake Shack also reported disappointing earnings. The Dow dropped 313 points to 49,597, the NASDAQ down 32 points to 25,806, and the S&P fell 28 points to 7,337. Oil prices were flat. I'm Jason Brooks.
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14: 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Well, starting in cash cattle country, there hasn't been any additional business today. There were some bids that were thrown out on the table today in the north, 402 to 405, some live bids at 260, but no takers, as there's been a pretty fair amount of business that's taken place so far this week already. Again, generally dress sales were $3 higher than last week, live business 2 to 3 higher. Nebraska had 30,900 trade hands so far this week, live business, additional live business, late yesterday and today, 255 to 260 and a half live, 400 to 405 breast. Kansas had a few additional sales, 256 to 260. Their weekly total stands at 12,700. Texas has moved about 5,200 this week, 256 to 258 reported here recently. Iowa's moved 33,700, live business 253 to 260, and dressed 400 to 405. Boxed beef cutouts today were higher, choice up 145, 388.39. 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Total load count today 120. In the hog trade today, Iowa, Minnesota, the average 95.17. Western Corn Belt 95.15. No comparisons because of confidentiality. The national number was up 307, 94.78. At the terminals today, barrows and gilts were steady at 66. Sows were steady 44 to 50. This week's total cattle slaughter expected to be 527,000 head. Hog slaughter.

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1: In this Building Nebraska Minute, we're featuring Jordan Bader of Marble Technologies, who joined us on the Building Nebraska podcast. Marble is a fast-growing ag tech startup working to modernize meat processing through automation and AI.
2: The first commercialized system Marble has developed is called Marble Packoff. It automates a process of identifying vacuum-sealed large pieces of meat. Think of what you might find at like a Costco or a Sam's Club, and collects data or information about that individual piece of meat and then sorts it.
1: While the Silicon Valley is home to many ag tech startups, Bader says the heartland is exactly where Marble needs to be.
2: I truly believe that there's no better place for a company like Marble, working on technology that is serving the food and ag industry, to be located than here in Nebraska.
1: Learn more about Marble Technologies in their episode of the Building Nebraska podcast, available on your favorite podcast platform and powered by the Engler Agribusiness Entrepreneurship Program at the University of Nebraska.
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7: Good afternoon, this is John Kleger with Linsco Private Ledger, a member of FINRA and SIPC, bringing you the daily stock market report. The market finished up on Friday with the Dow Jones Industrial Average up 12 points to 49,610, while the tech-heavy NASDAQ was up 440 points to 26,247, and the S&P 500 was up 61 to 7,398. The 5 most active issues today were Intel, $125, up $15. NVIDIA, $215, up $3.70. IREN Limited, $61.25, up $4.35. Nokia, 12.75, up 47 cents. And Rocket Labs, $105.50, up $27. In a look at the U.S. bond market, the 10-year bond was up, dropping the yield to 4.36%. This has been John Kleger with LPL Financial Services, a member of the Securities Investors Protection Corporation, located at 1930 East 20th Place in Scottsbluff, bringing you this market report. Have a good weekend.
8: News brief. 6 U.S. states are monitoring former passengers of a Dutch cruise ship for hantavirus exposure. Some 150 passengers remain on the ship, which is expected to reach the Canary Islands territory in the early hours of Sunday. CBS's Tom Hansen.
9: These people who are on this ship may still not know that they are infected. That is the huge concern.
8: A 3-day ceasefire goes into effect tomorrow between Russia and Ukraine. CBS's Linda Kenyon.
10: Posting on social media, the president said, quote, "This request was made directly by me." He added, "Hopefully it is the beginning of the end of a very long, deadly, hard-fought war."
8: A win for Republicans as the Virginia Supreme Court rejects Democrats' redrawn U.S. House maps approved by voters. Loyola Law School professor Lori Levinson.
11: The referendum would have taken them to 10 to 1. Yet the state Supreme Court said that the timing of the referendum did not comply with the rules.
8: CBS News Brief, I'm Jennifer Kuiper.
12: This is

0: The story of a very special woman. In a matter of seconds, she turned herself into a great mathematician or an entrepreneur. 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Everyone knows her as Gabriella. I still call her Mom.
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4: 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Moyer will score easily. Worthley rounding second on his way to third. We're tied. RBI triple for the kid.
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2: Alongside Nick Hanley, I'm Ben McLaughlin, Christopher Sullivan-Diaz in our Acres Broadcast Center. Slightly eventful top of the first inning with an error and two hit-by pitches, but Yasa able to get a zero down in the top of the first, and the Huskers will get their first look at hard-throwing righty Tyler Guerin. Guerin, big kid, 6'6", 228, that name might sound familiar. His older brother, Blake, was a member of the Iowa team. So we'll see what the Huskers can do here against Tyler Guerin, Mac Moyer, Will Jeske, Dylan Carey, the trio of Huskers set to lead off. And Mac Moyer, once again, our Kubota leadoff hitter of the game. 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Well, I'm really intrigued to see a couple of guys offensively this weekend. None more highlighted than this guy right here. Fair to say Mac Moyer is in his first and only slump as a Husker. And it dates back a whopping three games. He was just 1 out of 13 in the series with the Buckeyes. I don't think that mark's going to last very long. Left-handed stick stands in there. First pitch, fastball in the outer third, a called strike 0-1. Fastball, cutter, slider. The tools of Guerin. Big, tall right-hander making just his seventh start of the year. The 0-1 pitch misses down and away. 1-1. Guerin's last start came against Illinois. Three innings, three hits, two runs. He walked four and struck out two. That can get sideways on him at times. The 1-1, breaking ball fouled off to the left and out of play. Moyer down in the count 1-2. There was the first look at the slider. Guerin making start number seven. 16th appearance, 2-2 record, ERA of 6.80. 37 strikeouts to 29 walks. 15 hit-by-pitches this year. 1-2 pitch. Moyer taps one off the plate, third baseline, and it is foul into the glove. That was Frost that picked it up just on the wrong side of the line. It was really unusual to see Moyer handcuffed as much as he was last weekend. It was really kind of perplexing. And I know for him, frustrating. The 1-2. Dribbles a ground ball to the right side. Tough play. Backhanded Wolf throws to first and out on a bang-bang play. Moyer at first. Wolf makes the play to Guerin covering. Not an easy play. And that's another area to keep your eye on with these two defenses. Two of the best fielding teams in the country with Nebraska and with Iowa. We talk sometimes in the analytics world or statistics world about batting average on balls in play. So where are you hitting it? How hard are you hitting it? And what's the result? As Will Jeske stands in, first pitch missed outside, ball one. Nebraska and Iowa both rank in the top 10 in the country in that statistic as well. So defense could be the decider of this series. The 1-0, Jeske pulls a grounder right into the right palm of Lance Harvell, Mr. Casual. And a pump fake into the crowd. That stings, and he would never admit it.
3: Nope. He's slick, man. He's the dude.
2: 96 off the bat. Like, that wasn't a softly hit ground ball. The next one to Jeske, yanked way outside. And it's 2-1. The offense was another thing that I got a lot of questions about after that series with Ohio State. It wasn't like Nebraska did not hit any balls hard. They hit a lot of hard ground balls right at defenders. The 2-1.